0: You mentioned AUKUS and the importance of it, and you know it's clearly something that he wants to impress upon Trump as an important part of the alliance. And then I think you know the gift that he gave to Trump at that state dinner was you know. I mean, some people are calling it genius. It was the bell from a submarine, British-made submarine called the HMS Trump.
1: Really?
0: Which, yes. So I've been speaking to a few people about this to kind of try and learn a bit more. And yes, apparently people in that kind of community, defense community, you know, diplomatic community have been wondering.
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3: Mani nina budni gana yatana, nina padni padni ma puki mokabandu. Tuola buro tikandi, tinanya paranda tapana tutukuma. 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Wara gana bira tiakandu, puki bira tiakandi, tarkari manku tichadlu. We are broadcasting on sacred Kaurna land. We pay our respects to all the Kaurna people, past, present, and to our future generations. It's good that you've come to Kaurna country, but as you walk, remember the people that walked before you. The spirit still lives amongst the steel, concrete, roads and lawns. Now let's recognise the Kaurna people, the language and land, and learn about the past so that we can seize our future.
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6: Good morning to you on this first weekend of May. That was a little different, wasn't it? No Country Hour catch up this morning. Well, we don't know what's gone wrong. We've been scrabbling to get ourselves on air this morning. So we are hopefully coming through to you loud and clear on the radio. Please tell me if you can hear me. Text through on 0467 922 891 or call in and say hello to me on 1300 222 891. I don't know where you are this morning or if you're up and about, but gee, there was a beautiful full moon or almost full moon in the western sky on my way in this morning a couple of hours ago.

We're not really supposed to be on air at the moment, but I thought I would play a song for you at the minute. And I'm going to play Chaka Khan. I love this song. I Feel For You at 6 minutes to six.

I'm so pleased. I think we are broadcasting to you, which is fantastic news. Thank you for your lovely texts. Chuck a Pete, Straight Honor. I was just about to say that that is a Prince song. Chuck a Pete says, I'm reading a book on Prince at the moment. He wrote this song and had a long working relationship with Chaka Khan. He sure did. And that song from 1984. Thank you to Kerry says, before, no sound, but we can hear you in Hove now. Sandra from Nairn's got it. Sound coming through. Smiley face. Thank you. Ryan at Gulfview Heights saying, yes, we are on the radio. And Shah saying, good morning. Thanks so much for jumping in. The Marcel Marceau show was okay, but still buzzing from last night's win. Go Crows. That is fantastic. Thanks so much. I love you guys for jumping in there. And Lucy at Marriottville says, I can hear you clearly through the app. Have a great weekend. You too, Lucy. Always lovely to hear from you. Reno in Wyala says, loud and clear here in Wyala. Had me going for a bit. I usually set my clocks to the ABC Welcome to Country. I had to check as I thought the clocks had stopped. Lol. I know what you mean. I played it a little bit early. I might play it again after six, or might throw other people out of the game as well, Reno. Thanks for raising that. We've got a lot coming up.

0: in the program this morning. If you are joining me here in Adelaide, I'll run you through it after the 6 o'clock news, but great to have you on board this morning. Apologies for having some radio silence there. We don't know what went wrong, but it did take us a while to get here with you. So just glad that we've got your company this morning. And if you are heading to your local breakfast shows this morning and your morning shows, I'll look forward to catching up with you at the end of the morning for the Saturday quiz at 10 o'clock. Love to hear from you if you've not played it before. But right now we are coming up to the 6 o'clock news. Thanks for your company this morning. I'll be with you in Adelaide after the news.
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4: Good morning, Richard Davies with ABC News. The whereabouts of the man in police custody in the Northern Territory accused of abducting and murdering a five-year-old girl will remain undisclosed due to safety concerns, Kaveh Akbari reports.
5: Northern Territory police say 47-year-old Jefferson Lewis has been released from medical care and deemed fit for custody. After his arrest on Thursday night, he was taken to Alice Springs Hospital for treatment after he was assaulted by locals. The hospital then came under siege from angry community members who threw objects at police and torched a police vehicle. Police say Lewis has been transferred to a Darwin facility, which remains undisclosed due to safety concerns. They say charges are expected within coming days. Police have alleged Lewis is responsible for the abduction and murder of Kumanjai little baby, whose body was found on Thursday morning.
4: Premier Peter Malinauskas has warned of potential pain for Whyalla workers as the search for a buyer of the steelworks continues. The state government forced the Whyalla Steelworks into administration last year after its owner GFG Alliance failed to pay more than $300 million in debts, including state royalties. The Premier says there are five bidders looking to buy the steelworks, but jobs may be challenged in the process of making the operations sustainable.
6: There is going to be pain here before there is gain, but the end game we're very optimistic about, that we can get to a position of a commercially viable mine and steelmaking operation in Whyalla, notwithstanding the fact that there will be challenges along that journey, including with workforce.
4: South Australian Liberal MLC Dennis Hood says he won't run for upper house president. As political reporter Thomas Kelsall explains, it's a move that has implications for SA's parliament.
7: Dennis Hood has been in parliament since 2006 and was strongly linked to the lucrative upper house speaker role. But taking it on would have left the Liberals with just five votes on the floor of the Legislative Council, meaning Labor would need just one vote from the crossbench to pass legislation. Mr. Hoods told the ABC he wasn't comfortable with an opposition MP being president.
8: It's imperative that all of our votes remain active on the floor.
7: Labor will now likely have to pick a president from its own ranks, leaving it two votes short of a majority. Parliament will return on Tuesday for the first time since the March election.
4: The ceasefire between the US and Iran hangs in the balance after US President Donald Trump said he wasn't satisfied with Iran's latest proposal. North America correspondent Lauren Day has more.
9: President Trump said Iran was asking for things he couldn't agree to and expressed doubt the two parties would be able to reach a deal. He confirmed he'd been briefed by US Central Command on Thursday evening about his military options, which he said boiled down to two possibilities.
10: Do we want to go and just blast the hell out of him and finish him forever, or do we want to try and make a deal? I mean, those are the options.
9: His comments come as a new poll shows most Americans believe the war with Iran is a mistake. Lauren Day, ABC News, Washington.
4: Prime Minister Anthony Albanese has reflected on the different role the United States is playing in the world as he marks 1 year of his second term in office. In a wide-ranging interview about issues both in Australia and abroad, Mr. Albanese says middle powers like Australia have had to adjust to the Trump administration. He's pointed to tariffs and the US decision to launch the war on Iran without consulting allies as a shift in approach.
11: The world is adjusting to that change. I mean, the United States themselves, President Trump was elected on a platform of America first. And so that changes the dynamic in the world for Western democracies.
4: In the AFL, Adelaide has claimed a thrilling 1-point win over Port Adelaide in Showdown 59. Aaron Bryans reports.
7: After a low-scoring first half, the Crows surged to a 21-point lead late, but Port responded with four unanswered goals to hit the front through Joe Berry with 50 seconds to go. Braden Cook, the unlikely hero, thumping a 50-metre match winner with 11 seconds left to seal an epic victory. Sam Berry, the showdown medalist, with 29 touches and 19 tackles. Over at Docklands, Fremantle recovered from a 26-point deficit to knock off the Dogs by 12, jumping to the top of the AFL ladder. Aaron Bryans, ABC Sport, Adelaide.
4: Taking a look at South Australia's weather, a band of patchy rain with possible gusty thunderstorms about the west will move eastwards to reach eastern districts during the afternoon. Port Lincoln showers in 22, Port Pirie showers in 27, a possible storm for Renmark 29, rain increasing in Mount Gambier 26, a possible late storm in Broken Hill 27. Adelaide, a high chance of showers, a top of 26, it's currently 24. Tomorrow and Monday, showers and a top of 18 degrees. ABC News.
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0: Good morning, take two, Deb Tribe with you. Welcome to the weekend, the very first one in May. I don't know if the moon's still up. I was saying a little bit earlier that I saw the most gorgeous moon on the way in the western sky. Let me know if it's still up or perhaps it's already set by now. And I hope that at least half of you are very happy today after the win by the Crows of only 1 point last night. If you were there and you want to let me know how the game played out or how you were feeling during it, please do. The phone line is 1300 222 891. The text line 0467 922 891. Always let me know what the day ahead holds for you anyway. And you can send a photo through if you like. Always love to see what you are looking at. I've had a bit of a lurgy this week, as you may have heard. If I do play a song halfway through speaking, it's probably because my voice has let me down. But hopefully we'll get through together until 10:30 this morning. I've got three double passes to give away to the German Film Festival. Guten Morgen to you. So stay tuned for your chance to win those this morning. And before 7 o'clock this morning, May means History Festival, and we're going to hear about a few of the hundreds of events for you to be a part of. There'll be some around the corner from you, no matter where you live. At 7 o'clock this morning, a former federal politician and environmental activist has been appointed to chair the board of Landcare Australia. But you might know him best as the frontman of a classic Australian band. Any ideas who I might be talking about? If you have, text or call the text line again, 0467 922 891 and the phone line 1300 222 891. Sophie Thompson will be joining me on Nude Gardening Day at 8 o'clock, but I can guarantee you we'll both be clothed, and we've got a very special guest with us to celebrate International Compost Awareness Week, believe it or not. At 9:30, climatologist Darren Ray will bring you his seasonal outlook. And then we'll speak to acclaimed Australian director Neil Armfield. He was actually former co-director of the Adelaide Festival for some years there with Rachel Healy. He's about to launch his latest work with state opera essay, Rossini's, now let me try and get this right, La Cenerentola, I think that's probably terrible, but it's Cinderella. How's he feeling about it? A few days out from opening night, we're going to find out. And of course, at 10 o'clock, the Saturday quiz. Tia, Mick and Tia from Mount Barker, love you guys, says, Tia Malper and I up since 4 this morning and got to enjoy the full moon. Oh, wasn't it beautiful? Heading off a little later to the medieval fair at Paracombe, dressed in my Anglo-Saxon warrior outfit with a thick woolen cloak and hood for the rain. Hope you have a bonza weekend. Hope you do too. Thanks so much, Mick and Tia. Have a great weekend. Lovely to hear from you. It is 6:08. Well, the weekend offers a great opportunity to get away from technology, from household chores that you don't really want to do, and head to one of our amazing national parks. And the parks of the month of May are the seven southern metropolitan parks. They're close, they're easy to get to, and they offer a plethora of experiences.

0: And so let's find out more from Senior Ranger Rhys Bolden from the South Metro of Adelaide and Mount Lofty Rangers with the National Parks and Wildlife Service. Hi, Rhys.
1: Good morning, Deb, and good morning to all your listeners.
0: Yeah, great to have you on board. Now, last time we spoke, you were on Kangaroo Island. Where are you based now?
1: Yeah, that's correct, Deb. I'm now based at Glenthorne National Park, Itchamaya Pinnayada, just near Majors Road at Helen Hill.
0: Now, I'm sorry to say I have not visited Glenthorne Park yet. It's one of our new ones, isn't it?
1: It's probably one of the newer ones. Yeah, that's correct. And the beauty of it is the amazing adventure playground and some of the restoration works that are happening in there as well.
0: Okay. Well, look, tell us, apart from Glenthorne Park, what are the other six Southern Metro parks that are Parks of the Month?
1: Yeah, that's right. So our whole district is Park of the Month this month, and we have a huge array of activities and mostly community-led as well. So we have the Friends of Old Dinga, Wonkandilla running a walk, and we have two history hikes in our newest park, Gawi Manila Field River. So yeah, really exciting. We also have some more activities through the Friends groups, through a land use history tour of Hallett Cove. At Onkaparinga River Recreation Park, we have a guided accessibility walk. We have Nature's Art Gallery at Shepherd's Hill Recreation Park, and Merino Conservation Park are also having a Discover Merino through the Friends of Merino Conservation Park as well. So a very community-led park of the month, and yeah, very full.
0: Oh, wow, that's wonderful. And of course, none of our national parks would be as good as they are without the wonderful volunteers that help you as staff look after them.
1: Yeah, that's correct. We have an amazing volunteer group across our Southern Metro District. And yeah, the parks wouldn't be what they are without them. And we thank them as staff.
0: Oh, that's wonderful. Now, it all starts tomorrow, Sunday the 3rd of May, that walk with the friends through the Old Dinga Conservation Park. And that's an interpretive walk past the park's coral lichen trail, which is fantastic. And lots of wildlife visible on that walk, Rhys?
1: Yeah, that's correct. So, yeah, one of the iconic species of Old Dinga Wongandilla Conservation Park is the lacy coral. It's a very special lichen species, and the Friends group just want to share all the knowledge that they have of that park with the broader community.
0: Oh, that is fantastic. And history hikes. Now, why are they called history hikes?
1: Well, I guess our newest park, Gawi Manila Field River, just between Shido Park and Hallett Cove, has a rich copper mining and ballast mining in the area. And we have some world-renowned geologists and ecologists leading the two hikes in there. So it's very exciting. And because the park is so new, we really wanted to showcase that.
0: Oh, great. That's lovely. And History Hike 2, Early SA Geology and Copper Hike, that's happening in a couple of weeks' time. But some of these are happening during the week as well. So always best to go and have a look online, isn't it?
1: Yeah, that's right, Deb. The best spot is the parks.sa.gov.au website. And yeah, it has the Park of the Month schedule lined up, and you can register online for that.
0: Oh, fantastic. Well, you've got a great job there, Rhys. I hope you really enjoy the month of May. And really, they're so close. All I can say to you is head out and hit one of these seven Southern Metro coastal parks. They're all beautiful. It's the perfect time of year in autumn, isn't it, to visit them and get a bit of a sea breeze as well.
1: Yeah, that's right. Autumn is a beautiful time to visit our national parks, depending on whether you like to walk, ride your bike, walk your dog in specific parks. It's just a great time to get out and about.
0: Yeah, could not agree more. And just coming back to your own park just for a moment, Glenthorne, that was private property, wasn't it? It's not been long back into the hands of National Parks and Wildlife Service.
1: Yeah, Glenthorne has a very rich history of private ownership, the Army, CSIRO, University of Adelaide, and now, open to the public, which is really exciting.
0: Wonderful. Well, Rhys, thanks for telling us about the wonderful parks of the month. Hope you enjoy yourself in the month of May and that lots of people take up the offers to be involved in these fantastic walks and identification, bird identification, sensory guided walks, all sorts of things. Go online. As we said, if you just put Park of the Month in your search engine, it will get you there. Happy May, Rhys.
1: Yeah, thanks very much, Deb, and thanks to your listeners.
0: Thank you. Senior Ranger Rhys Bolden from Southern Metro of Adelaide and Mount Lofty Rangers with the National Parks and Wildlife Service. Really wonderful opportunity to see everything our parks have to offer during these parks of the month, because you'll get a deeper understanding of them than you ever will if you just turn up on your own. So I'd really encourage you. I've had some fantastic experiences. Speaking of experiences, thank you to Beck and Raddy have sent through some beautiful cards to me, including saying get well soon, which I hope for anyone that's not feeling well at the moment, and some gorgeous native flowers. But says, tomorrow Sunday morning is the Strathalbyn Port's dog pool party. Now in its fifth year, Raddy loves his pool party, and the funds raised go to local charity or suicide prevention. What a fantastic thing. If you've got a dog and your dog likes other dogs, then go along to the Strathalbyn Port's dog pool party tomorrow. Sounds like a great thing to be doing, Beck. Hope you and Raddy have an absolute ball. Thanks for your thanks for sending the lovely pictures through of that pool party. It looks like a load of fun. Deb Tribe with you this morning. It's a 6:15. We'll catch up with our fisho Steve Castle, and I'll give you the Metro waters forecast and tide times as well. But first, let's hear from Sam Brown. Stop. Settle down. It's the weekend.

0: Up from 1988. Arthur says, this song drove me mad. I worked for a place and all they did was play this song. It drove me up the wall. Arthur, I know what you mean. I worked at a coffee shop that played nothing but the soundtrack to the film Bilitis over and over again. If I so much as hear it now, it makes my skin crawl. If there's a song that you used to work at a place that they played it on high rotation, let me know. Send a text through 0467 922 891. Even better, call me 1300 222 891. Thanks, Beck, for sending hugs and love straight back at you. Lovely to hear from you this morning. Steve Castle is next. It's 19 past six.
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0: Let's hear the Adelaide Metropolitan Waters forecast for today. Winds northeasterly 15 to 20 knots, reaching up to 30 knots south of Port Noarlunga in the late morning. Winds turning northwesterly in the middle of the day, seas 1 to 2 metres, swell west to southwesterly below 1 metre, and weather cloudy, a near 100% chance of showers, the chance of a thunderstorm during the morning and afternoon. A lot of strong wind warnings, so I wouldn't be going out on the water if I were you today. They are current in the Adelaide Metropolitan Waters, far west coast, upper west coast, lower west coast, Central Coast, South Central Coast, Spencer Gulf, Gulf St Vincent, Investigator Strait, Upper South East Coast and Lower South East Coast areas. And the tide times today for Outer Harbour, high tide was at 4:45 this morning at 2.1 metres. Low tide is at 10:21 at 0.59 of a metre. High tide again at 4:43 this afternoon at 2.79 metres. And low tide again at 11:17 this evening at 0.37 of a metre. Steve Castle is our 891 ABC Adelaide Saturday fishing expert. He runs a fishing and tackle shop in Salisbury Plain. Morning, Steve-o.
5: Good morning, Deb. Wasn't that football a really good game last night?
0: Well, I have to admit, I was in bed. I was not well last night, feeling a lot better today. So I missed the whole thing, but I heard it was a nail biter.
5: Oh, it certainly was. Last 50 seconds, then the Crows got in front by a point.
0: Yeah, unbelievable. So a lot of happy Crows fans, some very unhappy Port fans, I'm sure. But it, anyway, it sounds like a great showdown. That's the important thing.
5: It was probably one of the best signs we've seen, and commiserations to Port. But, I mean, they did put up a good effort, and so did the Crows. So, anyway, it was a fantastic game.
0: Well, that's all you can ask for, isn't it? A well-matched game. Yeah, exactly. Well, how are we on the waters, Steve? Obviously, not many people are actually going out on them this morning with those warnings.
5: Well, listening to the tides and being a full moon tonight, it's probably a better idea to hopefully the winds will calm down tonight and get out on one of the jetties and try and get some crabs. Speaking of crabs, the blue swimmer crab, there's a removal of the restrictions in Gulf St Vincent, Kangaroo Island sectors, and you can go back to 20 as a bag limit and 60 from a boat limit. Now, these came in yesterday, 1st of May. Southern calamari, well, I'd be taking them right off the menu unless you can buy them at the central market, because the taking and possession of southern calamari will be prohibited in Gulf St Vincent, Kangaroo Island waters and Spencer Gulf fishing zone. And that applies to all sectors, so recreational and commercial. Garfish taking and possession will be prohibited in Gulf St Vincent, Kangaroo Island fishing zones. And that applies to all sectors, recreational and commercial. Still okay in Spencer Gulf though. Now, King George Whiting, this is the bone of contention, because everybody that I've spoken to, there's only a handful that know that there's an actual temporary spawning closure down around the base of York Peninsula. Now, to see that map, you can get onto Wreckfish site, you can have a chat to one of the fish care volunteers or the fisheries compliance officers, and they'll have a copy of that map. We are going to get some in store this morning from the volunteers, hopefully. But the rest of Gulf St. Vincent, the bag limit of 5 and the boat limit of 10 still applies. But in Spencer Gulf, it's been increased again back to 10 and 30 as a boat limit. But that's only in Spencer Gulf. And that's also away from where the spawning closure is. So keep that in mind and follow it up. Now, back to business. Salmon trout are still heading off at Port Nalunga. There's still a few around St Kilda and Outer Harbour breakwaters. Excuse me. West Lakes is firing for salmon trout. There's also some over on the bottom of Yorks. Now, the spawning enclosure around Yorks doesn't mean you can't go down there and catch a few salmon. Okay, so get that straight. You can still go fishing down there and get salmon. There's some nice ones down at the Dust Hole or Daly Head. There's probably some at West at Browns Beach as well. Metro crabs, well, I mentioned those when I had some guys go out during the week and they were overnight and they said there's a lot of small crabs around at the moment. So keep that in mind and make sure you only take the big ones. And there's good tides for raking this weekend if you can get away from the wind. And overnight would be the way to go. Seen some lovely photos of some snook caught in the last few days with down at Yorks off the jetties at night time. So there's a full moon tonight, so that would be an ideal spot, to, if there's no wind, of course, to try for some snook. Yellowfin whiting, well, they should be starting to diminish a little bit with the cold weather. But I have had reports the same guys who went out crabbing also went to the beach between North Haven and Outer Harbour Breakwater and said there's just too much weed down there to try and catch a fish. It's just washed up. And that mullet and rim, St Kilda Channel, West Lakes, Port River, Outer Harbour Breakwaters if you don't get blown off. And mulloway, well, this time of year when the mullet schools are in, that's what, the best time to try for this mulloway. Yeah, by the quarantine station, lower reaches of the Onkaparinga River. And, of course, there'll be some over on the Yorks, wherever you can find the mullet, like Marion Bay and that place. Goolwa cockles are still can be taken for bait, but not for to eating. If you want to eat them, the commercial suppliers in the supermarkets and the fishmongers, well, they're the ones you want to go for and enjoy them. Port Victoria, just off of Port Victoria, about 18 k's out from the corner of the island is where the start of the spawn enclosure is, and that goes right down to Point Turton and then hugs the coast all the way around to Edithburg. So keep an eye on that. Squid, of course, total ban in both gulfs, so forget about them for a while. The bluefin tuna starting coming down from Beachport through to the Vic water, and there are some barrels amongst them. So if you're heading down that way, wait for some better weather and you won't get blown away. The Let's Fishing Australia tackle box giveaway is still going. We've still got some in store. If your kids want to get into fishing, get them off the Xbox and the mobile phones and whatever. Bring them in, spend $10 and you get a free tackle box.
0: Sounds good.
5: That's about it, Deb.
0: Excellent. Well, have a nice day indoors by the sounds of things, wherever it's going, and maybe people can get themselves fixed up, ready for a better weekend, perhaps next weekend.
5: Well, we can certainly hope so. We've only got 3 weeks before winter starts.
0: I know. I can't believe it's May already, and before we know it, it will be June and winter. Steve-o, thanks as always. Really appreciate it.
5: Not a problem, and you have a good one. Try and stay off the phone.
0: I can't do anything about being in the studio. I'm happy to be here till 10:30. Just fingers crossed the voice is going to hold out, but I'll catch you next weekend. Thanks, Steve.
5: No worries.
0: Bye. Bye, Steve Castle. Our fisho runs a fishing and tackle shop in Salisbury Plain. Thank you to Graham in Seaford for sending through such a stunning photograph of dawn at the Punch Bowl Lookout, Friday, 1st of May, Onkaparinga River National Park. Absolutely glorious orange, green, blue, pink sunset there. Sorry, absolutely sunrise, I mean.

0: I am absolutely gorgeous. Thank you so much for sending that through. Love to hear from you. What does the weekend hold for you? You can call on 1300 222 891. I'd love to say good day to you, or you can text through on 0467 922 891. Have three double passes to give away to the German Film Festival that gets underway this week. And speaking of festivals, because we are Adelaide, there are always festivals on. The South Australian History Festival has begun, and there are hundreds of events taking place right through the month of May. You'll hear about some of the highlights after the 6:30 news. We'll also get your weather for the weekend as well. It's 6:30.
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5: Good morning, Richard Davies with ABC News. The Premier, Peter Malinauskas, says there'll be pain before there's gain for Whyalla, with the sale process for the town's steelworks possibly leading to job losses. The state government forced the Whyalla Steelworks into administration last year after its owner, GFG Alliance, failed to pay more than $300 million in debts, including state royalties. Mr. Malinauskas says there are five bidders looking to buy the steelworks, but workforce challenges could arise in making the operation commercially viable.
6: The people of Whyalla understand and appreciate that the end game here is an ongoing operation that is sustainable, and there will need to be change to get there. That change will be uncomfortable at times, but it's all about the end game.
5: An economist says Australia's allies should be encouraged to invest in the future of the Nyrstar smelter in Port Pirie so it can ramp up production of critical minerals. Government funding to keep the smelter running has finished, putting its future in doubt. As part of the trial, antimony is being produced at the smelter, while production of bismuth is also being explored. Lowy Institute economist Robert Walker says America should get involved, given its interest in stopping China dominating critical mineral processing.
7: The fact that the United States isn't present in these conversations is worrying to me. They did, alongside Japan, invest in a refinery in Western Australia, the Alcoa refinery, and that was to secure supply of gallium, another critical mineral that they need. That is absolutely a model that the government should be trying to replicate.
5: Oil prices have surged to their highest level in years, but US President Donald Trump has repeated his claim oil prices will go down once the war in Iran is over. Brent crude briefly jumped to around $190 Australian a barrel amid reports the US is preparing new military operations. Prices have been driven higher as talks stall and the Strait of Hormuz remains effectively closed. Mr. Trump says the spike is temporary.
8: We are really doing well. Now, gasoline's high, other prices are way down, but gasoline's high. But when this is over, you'll have a world without a nuclear weapon with Iran. If you allow Iran to have a nuclear weapon, the world would be in great jeopardy.
5: Six Australians who were detained by Israeli forces while trying to deliver aid to Gaza have been taken to hospital and released on the Greek island of Crete. Bridget Rollison reports from Jerusalem.
9: After spending nearly 2 days on board an Israeli ship, six Australians were released on the island of Crete after they tried to break Israel's naval blockade of Gaza and take humanitarian aid to the Strip. Organisers say three Australians were taken to hospital in Crete for minor injuries after Israeli authorities intercepted and boarded their boats on Wednesday, accusing them of being provocateurs and claiming Hamas was driving their mission. Australia's Department of Foreign Affairs and Trade are in Crete helping the group. Meanwhile, two activists from Spain and Brazil have been taken to Israel for further questioning.
5: A new Danish study suggests weight loss drugs like Ozempic and Wegovy could also help people struggling with alcohol dependency. Researchers randomly assigned the shots to 54 obese patients with alcohol use disorder. The same number took a placebo. Professor Anders Fink Jensen, who led the study, says the shots significantly reduced alcohol intake.
10: We believe at least there are overlapping brain circuits involved in appetite regulation and involved in the rewarding effects of alcohol and food and also other drugs of abuse. If it holds true, would be the first time that there was medication that actually would work on different kinds of addiction.
5: In sport, a last-gasp goal from Braden Cook has earned the Adelaide Crows a thrilling one-point victory over Cross.

0: hometown rivals Port at the Adelaide Oval. Cook kicked his major with 10 seconds remaining, less than a minute after Port had taken the lead, securing his side an 11-10-76 to 11-9-75 victory. Adelaide Sam Berry won the showdown medal for best on field, boasting 29 disposals and 19 tackles. He told ABC Sport the award capped off an exhilarating evening.
1: It's obviously pretty special, but I mean the biggest one is just winning that game of footy. And I mean, yeah, I guess it's a bit of a cherry on top, but yeah, it doesn't compare to that win because that was just something else.
0: To South Australia's weather, a band of patchy rain with possible gusty thunderstorms about the west will move eastwards to reach eastern districts during the afternoon. Port Lincoln 22, Port Pirie 27, Renmark 29, Mount Gambier 26, Broken Hill 27, Adelaide a high chance of showers, a top of 26, it's currently 24, tomorrow and Monday showers and 18. ABC News.
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3: Good morning. Hello, Saturday. First weekend of May. Gee, it means it's Mother's Day next week. But May also means History Festival, and we'll hear about a few of the many, many events that are ready for you to be a part of this month, including an unusual idea to celebrate Mother's Day next weekend. So if you're thinking, what is it I'd like to do? Well, we might have some ideas for you. What is happening in Adelaide this weekend? Well, we are the festival state and there are plenty, as I said, history festival, tours, talks, exhibitions, walks, many other events. Check out the program. It's both in written form and online. So have a look at that if you possibly can. There is also a Good Laugh Comedy Festival on. South Australia's only dedicated comedy festival is in the Adelaide Hills for 3 weekends, starting this weekend through to the end of the 16th of May. And headlining this inaugural festival is a real who's who of Australian comedy. So if you need a laugh, and who doesn't at this time in the world, you know where you can find it. In the Adelaide Hills. Nature, lots of wonderful nature things happening this weekend. The Environment Expo is on today from 10 until 3 at the Burnside Civic Centre. That's 401 Greenhill Road, Tuzmore. It's free. The keynote speaker is our own Gardening Australia's Costa Georgiadis. There's a sustainable fashion market. There's reduce, reuse and recycle zone. There's touch a truck for kids. There's a critters and creatures zone. There's a gardening hub, activities in the library and a native plant giveaway. So much to enjoy at the Environment Expo today. The Sustainability Saturday is on this Saturday and every first Saturday of the month at the Tea Tree Gully Library to help save the environment and save money through a whole lot of ways that they do it. There's a repair cafe, bring along something that needs repairing. 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And that, as I said, is today from 10 until 2 at the Tea Tree Gully Library, 571 Montague Road in Modbury. There's the SA Medieval Fair on today and tomorrow. Today, 10 until 5. Tomorrow, 10 until 4 at the Paracombe Recreational Grounds, 383 Paracombe Road in Paracombe. And the Medieval and Rare Trades Festival today and tomorrow at Federation Park, Albert Street in Gumaraka. There is for family the 9th Wollonga Jigsaw Mania competition at the Wollonga Festival Hall, Main Road, Wollonga today and tomorrow, with hundreds of participants that are competing, fundraising for the Wollonga Recreation Park. And if you're thinking of something for Mother's Day and you want to get something that is homemade, delicious or looks gorgeous, then you need to get to the South Australian Country Women's Association today. It's holding its Mother's Day market from 10 until 2 today at 30 Decoderville Terrace in Kent Town. There'll be bakers, makers, creators, bric-a-brac, lunches, gourmet treats, and coinciding with the History Festival, you can also book a lively presentation on the history of the South Australian CWA women and the guided tour of the beautiful home there as well.

0: And finally, there is a gift wrapping fundraiser that is for Minda. You donate $4 for one gift or $10 for three gifts, with all proceeds supporting Minda and people with intellectual disability today in the Adelaide Arcade from 10 until 5. More information, go online to find out more. And thank you to Helen, who says, I didn't hear acknowledgement to country this morning. It is absolutely a part of the show, Helen. I did play it because we had some technical difficulties this morning, and unexpectedly we came to air at around 5:45 because there had been some dead air for some time, Helen. So I played it then at the outset of the program. So don't worry, it will be back after the 6 o'clock news next week. But thank you for your inquiry. And thank you to Serena, who says the Erbrae Agricultural High School Barn Market is on today from 9 until 12 at 505 Fullerton Road, Netherby. And also to Heather from Humbug Scrub, the One Tree Hill Country Market is also on today at the One Tree Hill Institute, Blacktop Road, from 8:30 until 12:30. Thanks so much, as always, happening in Adelaide this weekend. What is the weather going to be like? Let's say good morning to Hannah Marsh, duty forecaster at the Bureau. Hello, Hannah.
1: Good morning, Deb.
0: Been a while. Nice to talk with you.
1: It has been a little while.
0: Now, it looks like we've got some rain on the way today. How much can we expect and when might it arrive?
1: We do. So we're starting to see that line of patchy rain over York Peninsula and Western Kangaroo Island. So far, further west, we've seen totals of 2 to 8 millimetres, with the highest being 8.8 at Nullarbor. We've also seen 6.2 millimetres at Ceduna. But before we get to that, what will happen for the rest of the day, having a look at some of the minimums across the state, it's been very warm overnight. In fact, it looks like some May highest minimum temperature records may have been broken at numerous sites, particularly across the metropolitan area, but broadly across central and eastern parts of the state. But we can't confirm whether they've been broken until 9 a.m. But having a look for Adelaide itself, we've been, our lowest has been 23.5 degrees. That was just before 5:30 this morning. The record was 21.1 from 1987. So it looks like we're pretty confident that that will be broken. Other records across the metropolitan area for Noongar, the airport, Strathalbyn, Mount Lofty, Parafield, Roseworthy, Nuriupa and Mount Crawford. So quite a few there.
0: Gee, well, it might have felt warm to others. I was rugged up to the max and I'm still rugged up, believe it or not, in a jumper, jeans, socks, and I'm still feeling a bit cool this morning. So the warm air has missed me completely. But, yeah, that is very interesting for May. So where are we going to be for the weekend, Hannah?
1: Yeah, so as we mentioned, we do have that line of patchy rain approaching York Peninsula and Western Kangaroo Island. We will start to see a few spots during the morning, but that will increase as we head into the late morning and into the afternoon. And that's associated with a deepening low pressure system and a front associated with that moving across the state today. There is also the chance that we see a thunderstorm today associated with this system. The winds will remain quite fresh as well, so we've got those fresh northerly winds at the moment. They will shift a bit more northwesterly late morning and then westerly as we start heading towards the afternoon and evening period. We will start seeing that shower activity ease as we head towards the late evening sort of period. In terms of maximums for today, we're looking at 26 degrees in the city, Glenelg and Noongar, 25 for Elizabeth and 23 at Mount Barker. This system will also bring a significant amount of cold air with it as we head into tomorrow. So we're looking at maximum temperatures dropping back to just 18 degrees for Sunday. Showers are continuing and continuing into Monday before starting to ease as we get towards Tuesday. But then we do have another frontal system which will bring the return of some shower activity and much cooler temperatures by Thursday, dropping back down to 15 degrees, and then looking at 17 degrees for next Friday. In terms of rainfall amounts with this event over the weekend, we're generally looking at around that 5 to 15 sort of millimetre mark, with the possibility of seeing some falls of 15 to 30 millimetres about the Mount Lofty ranges.
0: Well, this text is looking at the radar saying, oh, it doesn't look like we're going to get much rain out of it, but it's

0: Sounds like that very warm Indian summer weather is now behind us, Hannah.
1: It will be after today, after this change does come through. It is looking like that at the moment.
0: Okay. Well, Hannah, thank you so much. Not a great record to break for May, but thank you very much for giving us the news this morning.
1: Thank you.
0: Thank you. Hannah Marsh, our duty forecaster at the Bureau of Meteorology. And thank you to Screaming Meanie, says it's starting to rain here at Crystal Brook. Well, that's good news. Let us know how much you get a bit later in the program. Colette of Clearview, friend to the program. Lovely to hear from you, Colette. How are you this morning?
2: Oh, morning, Deb. Well, it's warm at the moment, but I suspect it's going to get chilly later on.
0: Yes, well, I'm already rugged up and nice and warm. So you wanted to tell us about something that you came across by chance last weekend.
2: A perfectly normal friend of mine is addicted to wheelchair rugby and said, oh, yes, come along. And I have never been to such a stressful event in my entire life. Everything's in 40 seconds. They've got 40 seconds to get from one end of the court to the other, and the wheelchairs are full metal vehicles which they just ram into each other, and tyres explode. So there's just, and then they, it's just noise and speed and very stressful, and the most amazing skillful tactics. It's like chess on some kind of illicit substance.
0: You know, friends of ours went last weekend as well and said it was absolutely amazing. But like you said, a bit stressful because there was so many collisions and people hitting the ground. And yeah, it sounded quite incredible, Colette. So that's the World Rugby
2: challenge
0: that held here in Adelaide, which is something to be very proud of.
2: Eight international teams. I of course speak to everybody, chatted to people from Germany, and the only competitive wheelchair rugby competitor in Tasmania came across and played for whichever team she could get a spot in. Just amazing, really interesting humans, but completely insane when you put them in their work.
0: Oh, well, speaking to the converted
2: amazing
0: there. That's brilliant, Colette. Oh, well, thank you so much for sharing that experience with us. We covered it really strongly last year on Saturdays, but not so much this year, so we'll get back onto it again next year. But thanks, Colette.
2: Well, hopefully it will be back in Adelaide next year.
0: Yeah, let's hope so. Thanks so much.
2: All right. See ya.
0: See you later, Colette of Clearview, one of our wonderful listeners. Mark in Heathpool is also a wonderful listener. Good morning, Mark.
3: Good morning, Deb.
0: Now, we're about to talk about the History Festival in a few minutes' time.
3: Yes. Well, I went to an event last night, the History Festival. It was a talk on the 100 years of radio in South Australia.
0: Oh, wow.
3: It was fantastic. It was put on by the South Australian Historical Society, and they went through each decade from the 1920s when it started. Actually, the 100 years was last year, 2025, and they had a lot of old radios on display, and they put up a lot of captions of old presenters and how it all fitted in right through the years.
0: That's fantastic. Where was it held, Mark?
3: At the Burnside City Uniting Church.
0: Wonderful.
3: The Historical Society have their monthly meetings every month.
0: Right, and how did you get onto that? Did you just see it in the History Festival program?
3: Yeah, in the booklet. Yeah,
0: there's some great stuff on, isn't there?
3: Yeah, I went through the whole booklet and cut out all the ones I wanted and put them all down, and I've worked out a big plan for the whole month.
0: Great. So what are some other things you're going to do?
3: I'm doing some things on motoring and history of motor racing and those sort of things. I'm going to a church today, St John's Church in Halifax Street, to have a look at that. And, there's quite a few other things.
0: Oh, brilliant, Mark. Well, you're a great advertisement for History Festival. We're about to talk about it. So thanks so much for calling in. Great to catch up with you.
3: Thank you.
0: Thank you. Goodbye to you. Call in. Love to chat with you on 1300 222 891. That is our number. We're going to talk all things History Festival in just a moment with Justina Jochum in just a moment. And if you're going to see something for the History Festival, let me know what it is. 1300 222 891. It's 12 minutes to 7.
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0: Thanks for the text saying, is Darren Ray on this morning? Keen to know his long season report. Yes, he is at 9:30. So stay tuned for that this morning. Also at 9:30, we're going to catch up with a wonderful Australian director, Neil Armfield, who has directed some amazing stage plays, some amazing feature films, and now he's about to produce the very first opera for State Opera's Golden Jubilee, and it's La, I'm going to get it wrong, It's Cinderella, Rossini's Cinderella. I'll try it again later for you. It's 10 minutes to 7. Deb Tribe with you this morning, and I tell you what, we make history every day. And in the month of May, there has to be an event to tickle your fancy during SA's History Festival. We just heard from Mark, and he's found a load of amazing things to do.

0: a work trip in 2017 because Adelaide is a UNESCO City of Music. And I was working in Krakow, Poland at the time, which was its counterpart as a UNESCO City of Literature. And that work trip brought me to Adelaide. And after 3 days, I fell in love with the city and decided to stay here. So that 3 day trip turned into a 3 month stint, and now it's been 8 years in the city.
1: Oh, fantastic. Well, we're so lucky to have you here. Now, you can't really tell us what's going on in the History Festival. I've got the beautiful bright yellow program. It's dense. Now, you can find it online also, but we might talk about a few of the interesting things you've got. And people often want to do something with Mum on Mother's Day. It can be expensive going to restaurants, it can be hard to get in. Mum might want to do something a little bit different, and you've got a Mother's Day curator's tour of the destitute asylum.
0: Well, thanks, Deb. Yes, the History Festival began as History Week in 2004, and now it has grown into a month-long statewide program. So it's Australia's most impactful history initiative. And you're absolutely right. Accessibility is at the core of our festival. It's a priority. More than 59% of events are offered at low or no cost. So that ensures that people from all backgrounds can participate and engage with history in meaningful ways.
1: And can you tell us about this Mother's Day curator's tour of the destitute asylum?
0: Well, the Destitute Asylum is a really important site for South Australia. It's important from a social history perspective. It's unique to the state because it's really where social welfare was baked into the social contract of South Australia. So it's a fantastic tour that will give that full background to anyone participating in the tour.
1: Oh, wow. Okay. Now, 50 years of Rundle Mall, we know that that is a huge part of Adelaide. That's being celebrated as well this year. And this Sunday, you have got the Holden History Tour. Holden, of course, is a car so connected to Adelaide.
0: Yes, absolutely. And the whole program really explores everything from those community relationships to really special parts of our history, to the migration stories, to pivotal moments that shaped South Australia. And this event is just one example, of that connection. It really highlights, the key ways that Holden has influenced who we are today, and the fabric of the state. So, I encourage everyone to come along.
1: Yes, absolutely. Now, speaking of migration, the Migration Museum, I note, is closed. Will that be reopening? What's the scenario there?
0: Well, it will be closing in July. We'll be reopening in approximately 2 years. The scenario there is that we're closing it down for conservation works. It is one of the oldest surviving buildings from the 1850s, so it just requires some conservation and preservation works at this stage. And the works really go to the core of the building. It includes everything from structural to heritage conservation. So we'll be closing it down for a brief interval.
1: Okay, all right. Well, that's good to hear because it's a fantastic resource there on Kintore Avenue in the city. You've also got an exhibition from Exhibition to Alter, the story of the Davey family wedding gown. That's a particular gown. What's being looked at in that one?
0: Well, every exhibition is looking at the specific stories that have shaped South Australia. So it's among our 570 events, 22% of which have take place in the city of Adelaide. But that also means that nearly 75% of our events take place across the state. So I encourage everyone to explore our regions and explore the stories that shaped us across South Australia.
1: Yes, I could not agree with you more. It is certainly very, very lively history program. So don't ever think history's boring. Have a look through the History Festival program, and I'm sure you'll find something amazing to do. As I said, if you want to do something weird with your mum next weekend, the Mother's Day curator's tour of the destitute asylum. There's also births, burials, and body snatching. But if you want a particular date, can you, Justina, go online and pick a particular day and find out what's on then?
0: Absolutely. I encourage everyone to go to our website and explore the really comprehensive program that we have available.
1: Excellent. Thank you so much for joining us. Happy History Festival to you, Justina. And it is another chock-a-block, very exciting festival.

0: Festival. So thanks so much for curating it.
1: Thank you, Deb, and happy History Festival to you and your listeners.
0: Thanks so much. Justina Jockham, who is the new History Trust of South Australia CEO. Thank you for that. Karen in Ceduna says, bit of rain came through the early hours of this morning. Windy now, hopefully a bit more to come. I hope so too, Karen. Wouldn't it be great? This person says, good morning. 100 years of radio. I wonder if Peter Gers was there. Lol. Thank you. And Joel from Glen Osmond says, after the incredibly sad week with what has happened in Alice Springs. Last night it was great to hang out with Mob at Car Clue for Black Night. Aboriginal rapper Barker headlined the event. Joel, if I had not been unwell, I would have been there. It was sounded fantastic. Barker is one of my absolute faves. So glad that you got along and had a great night. We know that love never runs on time. So does Paul Kelly. 4 minutes to seven on 891 ABC Adelaide.

0: Paul Kelly. Love never runs on time, but the news always does here on 891 ABC Adelaide. We'll be coming up to the news in just a moment with Richard Davies. Thanks to the texter who says, where's the history of Holden's being held? I'm not sure where, but it's on tomorrow. So go to the History Festival page, type in Holden, and that will give you all of the details. Thanks for the inquiry. Well, he's been advocating for the environment for half a century. He's been a federal politician, but most of us know him as a musician and the front man of Midnight Oil. Peter Garrett AM has been appointed as Chair of Landcare Australia, and we'll find out what that means for you after the news. If you have a comment or question for him, you can call in on 1300 222 891 or you can text on 0467 922 891. And don't forget, I've got three double passes to give away to the German Film Festival. It's 7 o'clock.
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Industrial uncertainty in Whyalla and Port Pirie with warnings of potential job losses. The man accused of murdering a young girl in Alice Springs released from medical care, and a nail-biting win for the Crows in Showdown 59. Good morning, Richard Davies with ABC News.

0: News. Premier Peter Malinauskas has warned of potential pain for Whyalla workers as the search for a buyer of the steelworks continues. The state government forced the Whyalla Steelworks into administration last year after its owner GFG Alliance failed to pay more than $300 million in debts, including state royalties. The Premier says there are five bidders looking to buy the steelworks, but jobs may be challenged in the process of making the operations sustainable.
1: There is going to be pain here before there is gain, but the end game we're very optimistic about, that we can get to a position of a commercially viable mine and steelmaking operation in Whyalla, notwithstanding the fact that there will be challenges along that journey, including with workforce.
0: And negotiations are continuing to support ongoing operations at Nearstar's smelters in Port Pirie and Hobart after an initial round of assistance expired. Jasmine Snow has more.
2: In August, the Tasmanian, South Australian and federal governments provided $135 million to keep the company's smelters running in Hobart and Port Pirie. That funding agreement expired on Thursday. Australian Workers Union's Assistant Secretary, Robert Flanagan, says a second round of support had been expected by the end of April.
3: People are quite anxious that things haven't been sorted out for the second round of support.
2: Nearstar's general manager said the company now had to consider all options for the business. Tasmania is putting $7.5 million on the table on top of the $22.5 million it provided last year.
0: The state opposition is set to retain their numbers on the floor of Parliament, with Upper House Liberal MP Dennis Hood confirming he won't run for Legislative Council president. Mr. Hood had been linked with the lucrative Speaker role, but it would have left the Liberals with only five votes on the floor of the Upper House. Labor has 10 votes, one short of a majority, but will now likely have to lose a vote to fill the president's chair. Mr. Hood says he would be very surprised if any other Liberals were interested in the role.
4: Obviously, the Liberal Party got a serious wake-up call at the election, and we need all of our numbers on the floor. And also, from a personal perspective, I'm very pleased with the portfolios I've been allocated, and I'm looking forward to sinking my teeth into them properly.
0: The man accused of murdering a five-year-old girl in Alice Springs has been released from medical care and deemed fit for custody, Ali Crew reports.
5: Northern Territory Police say Jefferson Lewis has been transferred to a Darwin facility which remains undisclosed for his safety. Police allege the 47-year-old is responsible for the abduction and murder of five-year-old Kumanjai little baby, whose body was found on Thursday morning. Lewis was assaulted that night after presenting himself to a town camp. He was taken to Alice Springs Hospital, which then came under siege from angry community members, and he was transferred to Darwin. He's expected to be charged in the coming days.
0: The Chinese-owned company that holds the 99-year lease over the port of Darwin has launched an international legal challenge against the Australian government. Political reporter Isabella Tolhurst has more.
6: During last year's election campaign, Anthony Albanese pledged to return the port of Darwin to Australian hands. But Chinese-owned company Landbridge is now arguing that terminating the lease would violate the terms of Australia's free trade agreement with China. In a statement, Landbridge says it's tried to reach a resolution with the Commonwealth but has been unable to achieve a satisfactory outcome. They've launched a legal challenge through the International Centre for Settlement of Investment Disputes. Infrastructure Minister Catherine King says the government has negotiated in good faith and plan to defend the claim in court.
0: Six Australians who were detained by the Israeli Defence Force while trying to transport aid to Gaza have been released on a Greek island. Bridget Rollison reports from Jerusalem.
7: The Australian activists are part of the 175-person Global Samud Flotilla, which was attempting to break Israel's naval blockade of Gaza by delivering humanitarian aid to the Strip. Six Australians have now been released on the Greek island of Crete after spending 2 days on board an Israeli ship. The organisers of the flotilla say three Australians were taken to hospital there and were mainly uninjured, suffering cuts and bruises and a possible concussion. Officials from Australia's Department of Foreign Affairs and Trade are in Crete to provide help to the six Australians who've been released.
0: A Russian drone strike on western Ukraine has injured at least 10 people in a rare daytime attack. Officials say more than 50 drones were used to target the city of Ternopil, hitting industrial and infrastructure sites. The mayor says the strike also caused power outages in parts of the city. US President Donald Trump has expressed doubt he'll be able to reach a deal with Iran to end the war, saying his other option is to, quote, blast the hell out of them. North America correspondent Lauren Day reports.
8: Iran has reportedly sent a new proposal for peace talks via Pakistani mediators, but Donald Trump says he's not happy with what they're asking for.
9: We're not satisfied at this moment.
8: He says US Central Command presented him with various military options that he said boiled down to either making a deal or, quote, blasting the hell out of them. Today marks the 60-day deadline by which the president is supposed to either end the fighting or seek congressional approval for the war. But he says the ongoing ceasefire paused that countdown.
0: Prime Minister Anthony Albanese says the United States under Donald Trump is playing a different role in the world, causing global dynamics to shift. He's made the remarks in a wide-ranging interview with Radio National to mark 1 year since he was re-elected as PM. Mr. Albanese says middle powers like Australia have had to adjust to the Trump administration.
10: The United States is playing a different role now. It has retreated from some of its previous positions on economic policy, for example, when it comes to protectionism and the imposition of tariffs.
0: A national road safety body is calling on the federal government to raise the safety standards for large imported US-style utes. More from Grace Whiteside.
11: National Transport Research Organisation Chief Executive Michael Caltabiano says the safety infrastructure along Australian roads isn't adequate for the growing popularity of big utes.
12: They're bigger, they're faster, they're heavier, and they're punching through road crash barriers.
11: ANCAP says there's been a 270% increase in large ute sales like Rams and Chevrolets since 2019. Chief Executive Carla Horveg says many are classed as commercial.
13: They're in a category of vehicle where less regulations apply.
11: The federal government says it continually reviews the standards to ensure the market is safe, secure and sustainable.
0: A new statue bearing the signature of the anonymous British street artist Banksy has appeared in central London. Europe correspondent Catherine Diss reports.
14: In true Banksy style, under the cover of darkness, the street artist has erected his latest political statement. But this one's a bit bigger and more challenging to erect than his usual works. The location's also important. On Waterloo Place, an area of London which celebrates Britain's imperialism and military dominance of the 1800s, the statue of a man in a suit walking off a precipice blinded by a flag is thought to symbolise blind patriotism. Perhaps a response to rising nationalism across the world and here in the UK. How long will this stay in place? Well, we just don't know. But that's likely to be up to the council.
0: And now with a look at sport, here's Fraser Fife.
15: A last-gasp goal from Braden Cook has earned the Adelaide Crows a one-point AFL victory over crosstown rivals Port at Adelaide Oval. Cook kicked his major with 10 seconds remaining to secure his side's 11-10-76 to 11-9-75 victory. Adelaide's Sam Berry was named best on ground. He's told ABC Sport it capped off an exhilarating evening.
16: I guess it's a bit of a cherry on top. Doesn't compare it to that win because that was just something else.
15: At Docklands, Hayden Young kicked three crucial second-half goals as Fremantle fought back to defeat the Western Bulldogs by 12 points. Meanwhile, in the NRL, the Dolphins defeated Melbourne 28-10 in Brisbane and North Queensland beat the Bulldogs in Sydney 28-12. Australian paceman Mitchell Starc has taken three wickets in his return to cricket's Indian Premier League as Delhi claimed a seven-wicket win over Rajasthan. And the Australian Winter Olympic team, the most successful Winter Olympic team in the nation's history, has officially been welcomed home at a ceremony in Sydney last night.
0: Taking a look at South Australia's weather, a band of patchy rain with possible gusty thunderstorms about the west will move eastwards to reach eastern districts during the afternoon. Port Lincoln's expecting a top of 22 with showers. Showers also in Port Pirie 27, a possible storm in Renmark 29. Rain increasing in Mount Gambier with a top of 26 degrees. Adelaide, a high chance of showers today, heading for a top of 26. Currently in the city, it's 24. Tomorrow on Monday, showers and 18. Tuesday, a possible shower, also 18 degrees. ABC News.
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20: Good morning. Happy Saturday to you. Well, he's been advocating for the environment for half a century. He's been a federal politician, but many of us know him as a musician and frontman of

0: Midnight Oil. Peter Garrett has been appointed as Chair of Landcare Australia. We'll find out what that means for you here in South Australia shortly. If you have a comment or a question, please call in on 1300 222 891 or you can text me on 0467 922 891. I have three double passes to give away to the German Film Festival, so stay tuned when we preview that to win one of those passes. And I'd love to hear from you on anything at all. And Kim from Elliston has called in this morning. Kim, so lovely to hear from you. Good morning.
1: Yes, good morning. Sorry, good morning.
0: Good morning. Now, you're running a sheep station. Is it right? 60,000 acres?
1: That's about it. Yes, yes. Yes, my wife and I and our son-in-law and daughter run it. Yes. So we've had a lovely rain overnight of 11 millimetres.
0: Gee, that's fantastic. I hope we get some of it this way. So how's the rainfall been for the year so far, Kim?
1: We had a big rain about, I don't know, 5 or 6 weeks ago, which everybody had. And at that time of year, when you get a rain, you know you're going to get some hot north winds and a dry period. We've been through a dry period in the last fortnight and the grass has suffered. But the sheep are in good order and the lambs have got some green grass to eat when they hit the ground. Yes, it's been really good.
0: Oh, that is fantastic news. Well, hopefully there will be more behind it. Kim, I mean, we've seen a declining rainfall here in South Australia for some years, haven't we?
1: Considering last year it didn't rain until July, we're sort of 2 months at least ahead of then. And the big thing for where we are at Elliston, there's an underground basin called the Polder and Bramfield Basin, and you need a good rain to replenish that. You need 100 millimetres in a month to replace that, and that happened about that 5 or 6 weeks ago. That was really great.
0: That's fantastic news. Well, let's hope there's more of it, Kim, and really appreciate you calling in. So lovely to talk with you.
1: Okay, thanks. Morning, Deb.
0: Thanks, Kim. Good morning to you. 1300 222 891 is the phone number. Please feel free to call any time this morning. Doesn't have to be on an issue that we're talking about. I just love to have a chat with you. It's 12 minutes past 7. Well, Peter Garrett is well known as an environmentalist, a former National Environment Minister, a musician, and now he has been appointed to the role of Chair of the Board of National Environment Organisation Landcare Australia. Peter Garrett, congratulations on the appointment and thanks for joining us this morning.
2: Oh, thanks very much, Deb.
0: Great to have you with us. Now, how did Landcare begin and what is its mission?
2: Well, one of the reasons why I took up the invitation to chair the National Board of Landcare Australia, Debs, believe it or not, I have been around for that long, and I was actually there at the very beginning when the National Farmers Federation and the Australian Conservation Foundation that I was president of took a proposal to Prime Minister Hawke that a brand new pioneering program called Landcare be set up in Australia. That's in 1989, believe it or not. And I've watched the work of Landcare ever since then. I think it's one of Australia's great sort of bipartisan community-based on the ground initiatives. So when the opportunity came around to close the circle, I took it.
0: Well, when we just heard from Kim, I mean, it's farmers and people on the land. They're at the cutting edge when it comes to the impact of climate change, aren't they?
2: No, totally. And look, I think the great strength of Landcare and the thing that I've always respected about the organisation, including Landcare Association of South Australia, who do incredible work, is that it brings us all together. You know, it's the whole of the community. It's right across the country. It's certainly got a very strong farming community base. It's got volunteers that work in bushland areas up and down the coast, so on and so forth. You know, it's a really, really good thing for us to do. Of course, more volunteers, more help's always needed. But under the sort of challenges that particularly farming communities are facing with weather variation, the impacts of climate and the like, the kind of work that Landcare groups can do, I think, is even more important because they build resilience into local ecologies and natural ecosystems.
0: Well, I mean, the thing is that if the farmers suffer, we all suffer because food scarcity is a real issue already globally and it will be an issue going forward into the future.
2: No, you're quite right about that, Deb. And I think probably on the East Coast, we are not as aware of it as you would be in South Australia. I mean, I came through at the back end of that very last dry spell that you had coming up through the Coorong and the like. And I mean, it was incredible to see how difficult it was for people and the sort of costs for farmers to sort of move hay around, watering stock and the like. And because we've got increasing heat in the system and it's going to stay there until we get our act together on climate, then the work that's done by land care groups where they essentially, in a way, they're not future-proofing the environment or the land, but they're giving it a much better chance. They're building in the resilience and they're recognising that without healthy lands and waters and healthy landscapes, Australia's in a lot of trouble.
0: Now, I know that the National Land Care Conference is going to be held in Adelaide next year, which I'm very pleased to hear. And please come into the studio and have a chat when you are here for that next year. The South Australian Land Care Awards are currently open, I hear.
2: No, that's right. And look, I haven't been in this role for that long, Deb, but one of the things I can really see, and not just saying it because I'm yakking to you on the radio, but the South Australian Land Care contribution is pretty significant. And those South Australian Land Care Awards, they're prestigious, it's open for nominations, people should jump online and have a look if they've got someone in their local community who's really been doing hard yards and who shows up on the Saturday or the Sunday morning. And, you know, sometimes it is just about rolling up the sleeves and doing the weeding and pulling out the exotics and fencing areas and, you know, planting in native species. Wherever that happens, it makes a massive difference. And, of course, you know, cumulatively, if you've got lots of people doing it, you really start to see some impressive results on country and around the place. So, yeah, South Australian Land Care Awards open for nominations. And that national conference in 2027, I think it's early September, it's a very big event for land care and it brings people from all around the country. So I think it'll put a bit of a spotlight on South Australia and the work that's been done there.
0: Okay, well, I'm very pleased to hear that. So if you know someone who is involved in a land care project here in South Australia, the awards are open now. Make sure that you nominate them, please. Are there any land care initiatives here in South Australia that have caught your attention, Peter?
2: Look, I had a bit of a look around and spoke to Land Care Australia last week and I knew I was going to be yarning to you. There's a couple of things there that are really exciting. I think one that stood out for me was that the first major First Nations-led project in South Australia at Wardang Island down on the York Peninsula. It's with the Point Pierce Aboriginal Corporation. It's a culture garden, community-led, doing some fantastic work, elders, Indigenous rangers, youth coming together, cultural knowledge, but also sort of starting to bring in, I think, some additional employment opportunities for young Aboriginal people in that area as they can go on to work in the park services and the like. Some great work going on, Deb, by the way, by the Upper River Torrens Landcare Group. They're doing some really good work in Mount Pleasant, the, you know, extensive grassy woodland re-veg, weed control, fence installation. And whenever you've got species that are under the pump, and we do have a lot in Australia at the moment there, I think scarlet robin, birds like that, good working bees happening, educational workshops on land care and watercourse management, lots of people showing up. And, I mean, that's sort of the heart and soul of land care, really. It's not driven by anything other than Australians' love of their environment, love of the bush, respect between the farming community and conservation organisations. And really, when I think about it and when I came back into the role, and, you know, for all of us, when we look out the window or jump online, we can see there's a lot of difficult and sometimes challenging things happening, not only in our own country, but especially in other parts of the world. And this is a great antidote to that. It shows that there's a positive way for us to be as Australians and good things that we can do. I think those projects are fantastic.
0: Yeah. Look, I'm glad you mentioned positivity, because I was wondering if you despair that after over 40 years of advocating for the environment that we are where we are now globally and locally. And I wonder what does give you hope for the future?
2: Well, look, I get frustrated. There's no question about that. And some of what we're seeing in other parts of the world by he who shall not be named really does make you scratch your head. But no, I'm positive. And I'm positive because I can see the way in which communities can transform both the environment and the settings that we have in front of us, you know. I look at the sort of campaigns that conservation organisations did run through the 70s and 80s and into the 90s.

0: I can see the significant areas that are now protected right around the country, including in South Australia. I look at the increasing levels of consciousness and understanding that young people have about the environment, how important it is to protect it. That's not to say that it's easy, but doing something is basically how we get to the next place that we want to be. And I see a lot of that happening around the country. I really want to encourage people to jump in, to volunteer, to be a part of it. Hey, you know what was interesting? When I was looking at the materials that they provided to me, Deb, of what Landcare Australia was doing, and I mean, I knew it obviously from a distance, I was fascinated to see that quite a lot of people are actually saying, you know what, I love coming down and rolling up my sleeves and, being with other people and being in the bush in the morning and doing that sort of work. But I actually feel my mental health is better as well.
1: Exactly. Oh, look, I mean, the antidote to anxiety is action, and there is nothing better than putting your hands in the dirt, connecting to country. All of those things are positives, and working with others who, want to do the same thing. So they're all so positive. My special guest is Peter Garrett, AM, new chair of the board of the National Environment Organisation, Landcare Australia. I know it's only day two in the job, Peter, so I do appreciate you joining us. Just on the text line, Gail says, perfect choice, Peter. So she's very happy with you taking on the role. And
0: Well, I'll take that one.
1: Trevor has invited you to attend the Barossa Bush Gardens in Nuriutpa. There's a special tour for First Nations people using native plants. Nurture nature, nature nurtures is what he says. He's actually won a Landcare Award in 2019 for the Barossa Bush
0: Fantastic.
1: Gardens. So he's got, fantastic history and joins us very often. So really great to hear from you, Trevor. Thank you for that information. And you must come into the studio and catch up with us, Peter, when you're here next year. I can't let you go, I'm sorry, just without mentioning your surprise appearance at the APRA Awards on Wednesday night, where you joined the presets for a tribute to Rob Hurst, who, of course, an amazing drummer for Midnight Oil. I've had the great pleasure of interviewing several times over my career. A tragic loss, but a wonderful way to celebrate such an amazing life.
0: Yeah, look, it was really moving, Deb. And I think when I first went to the rehearsal, I don't often rehearse, but I ducked into the rehearsal because the five drummers on stage, it took a little bit. They did a great job. But just seeing the five drum kits there was an emotional moment for it. But I thought it was a wonderful tribute to Rob. I mean, we miss him. He was a brother. And the presets had sort of set something up which made it a bit easy for me to come on and sort of close the night out. So I was glad we could get it done.
1: Yeah, wonderful. Well, Peter Garrett, you've got an invitation. I'm putting it in the diary for September next year that we'll have a chat. And thank you very much for joining us. Congratulations on the appointment as chair of Landcare Australia, and good luck in the new job.
0: Oh, thanks very much for having us, Deb. All the best.
1: Thanks very much for joining us. Peter Garrett, AM. Deb Tribe with you on 891 ABC Adelaide. It's 23 minutes past seven.
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1: Jude has sent through a text on 0467922891 saying, thank you, Peter. Sorry for the referendum. You did your best. Keep fighting the good fight. Thank you, Jude. And Maha says, thank you, Peter. So sorry for the referendum. No, sorry. Maha says, let me get this right. I'm just reading the same one again. Can Landcare save the trees in the North Adelaide Gulf area? Thank you very much, Maha. Really lovely to hear from you this morning. The phone line is 1300 222 891. Always happy to hear from you. And clouds, very interesting shapes and folds now, says Jesse and Mitchum with a photograph attached. Yes, they are looking out the window at Collinswood. I can see that. Thank you very much for that. Well, I can only really play one song, can't I, after speaking to Peter Garrett? It has to be Midnight Oil.

0: That was an odd version of Blue Sky Mine that I pulled out of our computer bank there. Not quite complete, but you get the picture. That was Midnight Oil with Blue Sky Mine. Previously spoke to Peter Garrett AM, the new chair of the board of National Environment Organisation Landcare Australia. But annoyed farmer has sent a text through on 0467922891 saying the appointment of Garrett is complete BS. Won't read what that actually means out. Thank you for that. This text, it's Beck, says sun showers in Victor. It's just starting to rain. Thank you. And a text through here from George, I think, saying, I have a circa 1955 valve radio that still works. After turning it on, it takes a few seconds to warm up, just like my DAB Plus radio, but crucially, it doesn't drop out randomly like the DAB Plus and my other devices that stream the ABC via the internet. Progress, dot, dot, dot. Really? Question mark. Thanks for your program. Thanks, George, for listening. Really appreciate it. Keep your texts and calls coming through. Always love to say hello to you. The phone number is 1300 222 891. Someone's saying the Banksia markets are on today, mainly indoors at the Gully Church, 8:30 until 1 on 600 Mill Road, Banksia Park. Thanks very much for letting us know that. I have three double passes to give away to the German Film Festival. We'll be doing that in the next half hour after the news with Richard Davies, so stay tuned for that. Coming up, though, after 7:30, we're going to hear a bit of a preview of what's coming up in that German Film Festival. And if, like me, you think that Das Boot, the submarine film from, believe it or not, 45 years ago, is one of the classic war films, then you'll be happy because that is back on the big screen. That is certainly one of them, so I'm looking forward to seeing that. We'll also get to the latest police news and we'll find out what happened on the week that was here, and we'll check in with Sophie ahead of Talkback Gardening at 8. Here's the news.
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2: A light plane crash at Parafield Airport.
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0: morning, Richard Davies with ABC News. The ceasefire between the US and Iran hangs in the balance after US President Donald Trump said he wasn't satisfied with Iran's latest proposal. North America correspondent Lauren Day reports.
1: President Trump said Iran was asking for things he couldn't agree to and expressed doubt the two parties would be able to reach a deal. He confirmed he'd been briefed by US Central Command on Thursday evening about his military options, which he said boiled down to two possibilities.
2: Do we want to go and just blast the hell out of him and finish him forever, or do we want to try and make a deal? I mean, those are the options.
1: His comments come as a new poll shows most Americans believe the war with Iran is a mistake. Lauren Day, ABC News, Washington.
0: Northern Territory police say it's been a calm night in Alice Springs following the violence that erupted after the arrest of Jefferson Lewis, who's accused of murdering a five-year-old girl. He's now at an undisclosed location in Darwin where he's been deemed fit for custody. Grace Atter has more from Alice Springs.
3: We were able to speak to NT police and they told us that thankfully there were no significant incidents in Alice Springs overnight, but they did mention that they had been sending police force to all ambulance call-outs overnight. And that really follows the incidents and the riot that we saw on Thursday evening following the arrest of Jefferson Lewis. Police were called to a town camp on the outskirts of Alice Springs at around 9:30 on Thursday night, where they found Mr. Lewis and he had been beaten, and they arrested him and took him to Alice Springs Hospital for treatment.
0: Premier Peter Malinauskas has warned of potential pain for Whyalla workers as the search for a buyer of the steelworks continues. The state government forced the Whyalla Steelworks into administration last year after its owner GFG Alliance failed to pay more than $300 million in debts, including state royalties. The Premier says there are five bidders looking to buy the steelworks, but jobs may be challenged in the process of making the operations sustainable.
4: There is going to be pain here before there is gain. But the end game, we're very optimistic about, that we can get to a position of a commercially viable mine and steelmaking operation in Whyalla, notwithstanding the fact that there will be challenges along that journey, including with workforce.
0: US President Donald Trump has announced he'll increase tariffs on cars and trucks imported from the European Union to 25% next week. Michelle Fleury has more.
5: There was an overarching trade deal or agreement reached between the EU and the US last summer. The fine print still had to be kind of worked out. And along the way, there was this issue of metals. The US put forward a proposal to try and resolve this dispute. And that didn't go down well with a lot of the Europeans, major economies like Germany and France. And now you've got the Trump administration essentially raising the pressure even further with this 25% threat of tariffs on cars and trucks. Remember, it's a vital, vital industry for the EU.
0: A Russian filmmaker's Oscar award has been found after it went missing during a flight from New York to Germany. Pavel Telankin checked the award into hold luggage after transport officials deemed it a potential security threat. German carrier Lufthansa located the statuette in Frankfurt and is trying to return it as soon as possible. Mr. Telankin won the award for Best Documentary this year for his work on Mr. Nobody Against Putin. In the AFL, Port Adelaide coach Josh Carr says his side will learn a lot from its dramatic one-point loss to crosstown rivals the Crows at Adelaide Oval. Port fought back from a 21-point final-term deficit to lead within the final minute before Braden Cook's last-gasp goal earned the Crows an 11-10-76 to 11-9-75 victory. Carr says his side will only improve after Friday night's disappointment.
6: You know, what we have done all year is we've been able to learn and get better, and that's a great game for all of our players to gain some great learnings from. Obviously, we're disappointed and really disappointed for our people and our supporters because it would have been a nice win.
0: Taking a look at South Australia's weather, a band of patchy rain with possible gusty thunderstorms about the west will move eastwards to reach eastern districts during the afternoon. Showers in Port Lincoln 22, showers also in Port Pirie 27, a possible storm for Renmark 29, Mount Gambier rain increasing in 26, a possible late storm in Broken Hill 27. Adelaide, a high chance of showers, a top of 26. It's currently 24. Tomorrow on Monday, showers with a top of 18. ABC News.
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10: Good morning. Welcome to the weekend. If you are just waking up, a bit of a cloudy day today. We have got three double

0: us is to give away to you this morning to the German Film Festival. It's bookended by directors both called Wolfgang. One of them Wolfgang Becker, one of them Wolfgang Petersen. We'll hear about those films in a few minutes' time when we catch up with the director of the German Film Festival. So you'll need the number 1300 222 891. We'll take two by phone and one by text on 0467 922 891. When you hear me ask you to go for those tickets. So hopefully three of you will be off to the German Film Festival this week as it opens in Adelaide. In a moment, the overnight police news. We'll look back at the week that was here on 891 ABC Adelaide. And then we'll catch up with Sophie Thompson ahead of Saturday Nude Gardening Day Talkback Gardening Edition. But don't worry, we have got our gear on. 24 minutes to 8. Let's catch up with Senior Constable Scott James and find out what's been happening with our police news overnight. Good morning, Scott.
1: Good morning, Deb.
0: Now, unfortunately, a man's been arrested after damaging a police car at Port Noarlunga.
1: Yeah, so this happened about 11:45 last night. Police were patrolling the Port Noarlunga area when they spotted a man walking along Gawler Street, and he was carrying a life-saving ring, which they suspected that was stolen from a nearby jetty. So patrols stopped and spoke with him, but he threw a rock at the police car that they're in, which smashed the windscreen, and then he ran off. So then officers that were standing next to the car, thankfully, were not injured. They had a foot chase with him and cordoned off the area, and he was shortly located on River Road, and then he was arrested. So he's a 26-year-old man from Aldinga Beach, charged with theft, property damage, and then he also is charged for failing to state his name and address.
0: Oh, dear. Okay. What you have to put up with, I tell you. And you arrested an intruder in Prospect.
1: Yeah, so just after 2:45 this morning, police were called to a group of units on Alpha Road at Prospect after reports that intruders were attempting to gain entry to the units. Police dog Bandit was called in to assist with a search and located a person on Percy Street in Prospect who was then arrested by patrols. When police searched the teen, property was located, and it will be alleged that the property was stolen. This teen also provided police with a false name, so crime scene investigators will attend the scene today to conduct an examination, and he was a 16-year-old boy from Port Augusta charged with unlawful possession and being unlawfully on premises, and of course for providing a false name.
0: Okay, and business break-ins happened in Morphett Vale.
1: Yeah, so just before 3:30 this morning, police were called to Hillier Road at Morphett Vale after reports a number of people were wearing balaclavas and breaking into premises, into the business premises. The suspects had forced entry by smashing through a glass door. They stole numerous packages of cigarettes before being disturbed by the alarm, and then they ran off. Southern patrols were quick to the scene and they set up cordons. However, the suspects had fled the scene. So crime scene investigators will attend there this morning, and we're just asking anyone who may have witnessed the incident or has any CCTV or dash cam footage when they were driving in the area just to contact Crime Stoppers at 1-800-333-000.
0: Well, I hope you get a breakthrough there. Thanks very much, Scott.
1: Thank you.
0: Thank you. Senior Constable Scott James from South Australia Police. Deb Tribe with you on 891 ABC Adelaide. It's 21 minutes away from 8 o'clock. Let's take a look at the week that was here on 891 ABC Adelaide.
2: Breakfast with Sonia Feldoff and Jill Schiller.
3: Flashing lights. Should we be seeing flashing lights during these times at school locations?
4: My personal view is ideally it would be good if they all did have the flashing lights, but I think looking at the data, one of the points is that the very locations which have the flashing lights are the ones where we've seen a high number of people not slowing down. So whether it's simply because people are unfamiliar with the signs and therefore they're not modifying their driving behaviour as they should, or whether the signs are not doing the job. So this is where we're going to have to spend a little bit more time, I think, as more of these sites get rolled out to see how driver behaviour progressively modifies. So really, until the culture is more widely understood, it may take a little bit of time before drivers are doing the correct thing.
2: Mornings with Rory McLaren.
5: You can't help but wonder what light would make of his plan now, as we talk here in 2026.
6: I love that. Now, that's a bit of speculation. I think he'd have to be very pleased, particularly with the fact that South Australians have done such a good job in protecting the integrity of the parklands. This vision of the grid surrounded by the belt, that is very distinctive, and it has allowed for a quality of life that has its roots in a kind of Georgian sensibility that everybody should have access to commons, to good health, to a way of living that allows for, I guess, commonwealth. So I think that he would celebrate that.
2: Afternoons with Joe Laverty.
7: Tree hollows are sometimes underappreciated, and I like when I go through the parklands and there'll be a little sign nearby saying the reason we keep this tree is for the hollows to be able to protect and house animals. What happens when we lose those trees?
8: A gum tree takes 50 to 100 years to mature, and these tree hollows form when a branch falls off. And when they first start to form, they're not big enough for many animals. They'll only be big enough for some small birds. But a tree hollow has an internal structure that allows the animals to protect themselves from predators first, but also provides a lot of thermoregulation. So when it's really hot outside, being deep in a tree hollow is going to be much cooler. And then when it's wet and cold outside, tree hollows provide a lot of insulation. So they're really important, and we don't have a way to just replace them immediately.
2: Drive with Nikolai Bailharts.
9: Have you been able to determine anything so far in the investigation that was not clear before you began?
10: There are a lot of unknowns. We know that on the day this aircraft had been doing circuit training around the Parafield Airport, it was only airborne for less than 30 seconds. It hasn't got to a great deal of height, and it's not long after passing the end of the runway that it started to roll to the left, and that's continued around almost 180 degrees and then quite a steep attitude into the hangar itself. But it's a very compromised site, and it will take us some time to determine what we can get out of the site, and parts of the aircraft need to be taken back to our labs in Canberra for further analysis, and then going through all of the other evidence that will help us paint a picture of what unfolded.
2: Evenings with Spence Denny.
11: Why did you do this? You're 13 years old. There's lots of things to think about. What sort of indication are you getting from the way the property market is growing as to what you're going to be looking at if you want to buy a house?
12: By the time I leave university, the median house price in Adelaide will be $1.6 million and the median salary will be $92,000.
11: I mean, clearly that's going to make it very difficult to save up for a deposit. So what are you asking of those people who are signing your petition, Seb?
12: So what exactly we're calling on the government to do is to end negative gearing beyond one investment property and to scrap the capital gains tax discount beyond investors with multiple properties.
11: Right.
0: There you have it. Just some of the stories in the week that was here on 891 ABC Adelaide, the tragic plane crash at Parafield. Just dreadful. The school zone change, Colonel Light's vision of Adelaide, tree hollows in our parklands, and that fantastic school students' thoughts on buying a property. Really insightful indeed. Just a taste of what you might have heard here for the last week. Deb Tribe with you this morning on 891 ABC Adelaide. Great to have your company. Call in anytime you want on 1300 222 891. Text anytime you'd like on 0467 922 891. Just a moment, we're going to hear about the German Film Festival. It's being bookended with an opening and closing film, both by directors called Wolfgang. We'll find out what they are and what else you might want to see when it starts in Adelaide this week. Also, I have three double passes to give away, so stay tuned and I'll ask you a question. And if you know the correct answer to that, you can call those numbers when I ask it, and you might be going off to see a film for the German Film Festival. 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
0: Great to be with you on this Saturday morning. Well, someone who's got a job that I really envy, that takes her around the world going to film festivals, and she returned from the Berlin Film Festival earlier in the year, where she put together a fabulous program for the 2026 German Film Festival. Let's welcome its director, Alicia Zekeler, who joins us now. Good morning, Alicia.
14: Good morning, Guten Morgen.
0: Guten Morgen, yeah. Great to have you here. And I've been saying this morning that the closing and opening films, both by Wolfgang, so tell us about the opening film. One, they're very different. One is a fun comedy and one is a serious war film. But tell us about the opening film, Berlin Hero.
14: That's true. They couldn't be more different. Berlin Hero is the final film from Wolfgang Becker, who brought us Goodbye Lenin. And it's a really entertaining comedy, which we thought would be fun to open with on the opening night. It's about a

0: manager of a video store who's in facing financial ruin until a journalist walks in one day and is convinced that he's a GDR hero responsible for a mass escape and wants to write this article about him. So it's really good fun, also touching on historical moments but with a comedic touch.
1: Oh, that sounds wonderful. Well, one film that I can't believe is 45 years old is Wolfgang Petersen's Das Boot, which was an amazing film, a submarine film, which I just remember going to the cinema. It was gripping. It was intense. And we've got the director's cut on the big screen for the closing of the festival.
0: That's right. And the director's cut is longer than the original, so you'll get to feel claustrophobic for a little bit longer. And it's the 45th anniversary of the film, which is why we're screening it as well. So it's a wonderful opportunity to see it on the big screen.
1: Yes, and it is worth seeing on the big screen. It's a cinematic masterpiece in my view, just absolutely brilliant. And you are looking this year, your festival centrepiece is Amrum by Turkish-German director Fatih Akin, and there are going to be some more of Fatih Akin's films also on show.
0: Yeah, that's right. And Fatih Akin's latest film, Amrum, I saw this one in Cannes last year. And it's the cinematography is just breathtaking. It's set on an island called Amrum off the coast of Germany. And it centres on a 12-year-old boy called Nanning who he goes fishing at night and, you know, hunting for seals to feed his family. But it's the fading days of the war, and so we're seeing that through his eyes. It's a really wonderful film. And then we have, just to celebrate having Fatih Akin's new film, we have a bit of a spotlight on some of his, I guess, more well-known and award-winning films. Another chance to see those on the big screen. And they are Goodbye Berlin, Head On and The Edge of Heaven.
1: Wonderful. So it's great to see a lot of a director's works all in one hit. So if you are a film creative, it's great to see that arc of someone's film career. And speaking of film creatives, the talented Mr. F is a really good one for anyone that's working in film to see. Tell us about it.
0: Yeah, I'm glad you mentioned this one because I really enjoyed it. It was one of those surprises that you're not expecting something to be so good. It's a documentary about two German student filmmakers who make a short film and they think it's going to be their ticket to fame. They're going to enter it into all of these short film festivals around the world. But when they start doing that, they get rejection after rejection after rejection until one of the festivals finally tells them that the film's already been submitted. And they find out that somebody has ripped off their film and has been submitting it under their own name and even traveling to festivals around the world collecting awards. And so they decide to make this documentary about going to the US to find the imposter, the fraudster, and confront him about this.
1: Wow, what a fantastic premise for a documentary. I can't wait to see that one. That sounds really interesting. And also, you have brought, as part of this festival, the 2026 festival special presentation is the Cannes Film Festival Jury Award winner, Sound of Falling.
0: Yeah, Sound of Falling is a real gem. It's just a beautiful, poetic film that washes over you. It's something that you couldn't watch at home on a TV screen or a laptop. It really needs to be seen in the cinema. And it follows four girls spanning, you know, the different decades, different generations, and their experiences sort of echo through the walls, similarities in their lives. It's really beautiful.
1: Mm. And for fans of Udo Kier, who recently passed away, there are some selected sessions of Blood for Dracula.
0: Well, horror's having such a moment, isn't it? We thought we'd go with this cult horror comedy and Udo Kier's piercing blue eyes shining through in his role in Dracula in this film. And I think Udo Kier is one of those actors that if you think you don't know him and you Google him and see his face, you will realise that you know him because he's just had such a vast amount of work and so many films that he's been in.
1: Exactly right. Well, Alicia Zekerlug, yet another fantastic German Film Festival program. Thank you so much for curating it and for joining us and telling us about it this morning and for giving us three double passes to give away to our listeners. Really appreciate that. So have a fantastic day. Auf Wiedersehen. Yeah, have a great weekend and thank you so much for joining us. The German Film Festival gets underway in Adelaide from the 6th until the 27th.

92891. If you're texting, please put your full name and mail in there. Ian at Morfett Vale asks, are the films in German, English or subtitled? Usually they're in German with subtitles, Ian. There may be some that are in English, but mostly they're in German with subtitles. So we'll announce the winners in just a moment. Lovely to hear from you. Edwin in Paynham South says, market shopping done and now off to enjoy some early morning gardening before the rain arrives. Yes, we've got fingers crossed for a bit of rain today. This is The Emotions and The Best of My Love. 9 minutes to 8.

0: Going on a Saturday morning, I don't know what will, from 1977, The Emotions and Best of My Love. We have got some winners in our German Film Festival competition, and I just had to put Wolfgang from Woodcroft to air. Good morning, Wolfgang.
1: Good morning. Wie geht's?
0: I'd say they're good usually, but I'm not feeling very well, and I don't know how to say that in German. Great. Thank you. And Wolfgang, you share a name in common with the opening night director Wolfgang Becker for Berlin Hero, yes, and the closing night director Wolfgang Petersen of which World War II film classic that's celebrating 45 years?
1: It was Das Boot.
0: Das Boot. And isn't that an incredible film?
1: Absolutely. At the time, it

0: It's a pretty chilling film to watch and very claustrophobic, as we heard when we spoke with Alicia.
1: It needs to be watched at the big screen.
0: I agree. It's an incredible piece of cinema. I think one of the best World War II films ever made. Wolfgang, Congratulations.
1: Thank you very much.
0: Thank you so much and have a fantastic day.
1: Thank you.
0: Thank you, Wolfgang. Wolfgang from Woodcroft, one of our winners. Also, Lena in Blackwood and Simon in Plimpton have won the German Film Festival passes. So I hope you enjoy a great film there at the German Film Festival. Been hanging with Mr. G in Melbourne this week. Oh, I know who that is. Can we go to Sophie? Is she there yet? Maybe she's not quite ready to roll. She's there. Sophie Thompson, good morning to you. Not every day I get a text from you just before I'm about to talk to you. So you've been hanging with Costa Georgiadis filming for Gardening Australia this week?
2: I have. We've been in Melbourne and he's actually in Adelaide. So we both flew into Adelaide last night. He's talking as part of the Burnside Environmental Expo, so that will be fantastic. And for other gardeners, many of us are hoping we get a drop of rain. I don't know that I will out here, but other people are, you know, have got events on and the rain's not ideal, but, you know, ultimately gardeners don't care. We love rain whenever it comes.
0: Exactly. The only problem with rain is you just need the right gear for it. I mean, if you live in England, nobody cares about the rain. You know, it never spoils an event because everybody's prepared for it. Yeah. So I'm all for rain. That's what we really, really would like to see. And I hope you get some, Soph. How's Shingleback Farm looking after being away for a few days?
2: I only had a quick look this morning, enough time to pull a few weeds and you know how it is. So anyway, I'm looking forward to getting a bit of time there this afternoon and then also looking forward to being part of a fabulous the Hills Garden Affair tomorrow, which will be fabulous whatever the weather because it's in the most stunning garden and amazing nurseries and speakers.
0: Wonderful. Now, Sophie, have you got your gear on? I ask that because it is Nude Gardening Day, first Saturday in May, obviously set up for the Northern Hemisphere, although it's warm enough today to be nude gardening.
2: It is. You know, I could say that before I hopped in the shower, I was ready for it. But, you know, that's about as far as I go.
0: That's right. So we've both been nude on Nude Gardening Day, getting into the shower. So let's just say that that's how we celebrated it. But what also is happening is it's International Compost Awareness Week happening this week. And we're going to look at some really interesting aspects of compost with Lachlan Jeffries.
2: We certainly are. And, you know, the number one thing I still think anyone can do to, you know, have a smaller footprint on this planet is simply to deal with the green waste you produce. And, you know, having just been in, you know, denser urban areas, you know, it wherever we live, we can do it. And
0: Lachlan
2: will give us so much information on why and how. And the amazing benefits.
0: Exactly. Looking forward to that. At 9:30, we'll get the seasonal outlook from Darren Ray and speak to director Neil Armfield.
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6: Good morning, Richard Davies with ABC News. Oil prices have surged to their highest level in years, but US President Donald Trump has repeated his claim oil prices will go down once the war in Iran is over. Brent crude briefly jumped to around $190 a barrel amid reports the US is preparing new military operations. Prices have been driven higher as talks stall and the Strait of Hormuz remains effectively closed. Mr. Trump says the spike is temporary.
7: We are really doing well. Now, gasoline's high, other prices are way down, but gasoline's high. But when this is over, you'll have a world without a nuclear weapon with Iran. If you allow Iran to have a nuclear weapon, the world would be in great jeopardy.
6: The president of the North Adelaide Golf Course believes live golf events will be held at the club in the future. The golf course is currently undergoing a $45 million redevelopment and is set to host the Adelaide Live Golf Tournament from 2028. But the Saudi Arabia government has confirmed

0: It will withdraw its multi-billion dollar backing of LIV Golf at the end of this season. Kevin Norton says LIV Golf's new chairman is looking to secure the tournament's future.
1: They were focused on institutionalising the league, looking at strategic opportunities to formalise its structure more permanently, attract more capital and position it for growth.

0: critical minerals. Government funding to keep the smelter running has finished, putting its future in doubt. As part of a trial, antimony is being produced at the smelter, while production of bismuth is also being explored. Lowy Institute economist Robert Walker says America should get involved, given its interest in stopping China dominating critical mineral processing.
1: The fact that the United States isn't present in these conversations is worrying to me. They did, alongside Japan, invest in a refinery in Western Australia, the Alcoa refinery, and that was to secure supply of gallium, another critical mineral that they need. That is absolutely a model that the government should be trying to replicate.
0: The state opposition is set to retain their numbers on the floor of Parliament, with Upper House Liberal MP Dennis Hood confirming he won't run for Legislative Council President. Mr. Hood had been linked with the lucrative Speaker role, but it would have left the Liberals with only 5 votes on the floor of the Upper House. Labor has 10 votes, one short of a majority, but will now likely have to lose a vote to fill the president's chair. Mr. Hood says he'd be very surprised if any other Liberals were interested in the role.
2: Obviously, the Liberal Party got a serious wake-up call at the election, and we need all of our numbers on the floor. And also, from a personal perspective, I'm very pleased with the portfolios I've been allocated, and I'm looking forward to sinking my teeth into them properly.
0: The dispute over the Port of Darwin has escalated to an international legal battle as Chinese-owned company Landbridge submits a claim against the Commonwealth. Isabella Tolhurst reports.
3: Chinese-owned company Landbridge hold a 99-year lease over the Port of Darwin, but the Labor government has vowed to bring it back into Australian hands. In a statement, Landbridge says it has been trying to reach a resolution, but that terminating the lease would be a violation of Australia's free trade agreement with China. It's escalated the matter in an international legal challenge and says it expects the Commonwealth to refrain from taking action adverse to Landbridge's interests. Infrastructure Minister Catherine King says the government will defend the claim, but says it isn't in either party's interest to carry the dispute out in public.
0: In the AFL, a last-gasp goal from Braden Cook has earned the Adelaide Crows a thrilling 1-point victory over crosstown rivals Port at Adelaide Oval. Cook kicked his major with 10 seconds remaining and less than a minute after Port had taken the lead, securing his side an 11-10-76 to 11-9-75 victory. Adelaide's Sam Berry won the showdown medal for the best on field, boasting 29 disposals and 19 tackles. He's told ABC Sport the award capped off an exhilarating evening.
4: It's obviously pretty special, but I mean, the biggest one is just winning that game of footy. And I mean, yeah, I guess it's a bit of a cherry on top, but yeah, it doesn't compare to that win, because that was just something else.
0: Taking a look at South Australia's weather, a batch of patchy rain with possible gusty thunderstorms about the west will move eastwards to reach eastern districts during the afternoon. Showers in Port Lincoln 22, showers in Port Pirie 27, a possible storm in Renmark 29, Mount Gambier 26, rain increasing, a possible late storm in Broken Hill 27, Adelaide a high chance of showers, a top of 26, currently 23.7.
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8: Good morning and welcome to Saturday Talkback Gardening. 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
8: Happy World Nude Gardening Day.
9: Absolutely. There's always a bit of fun to be had if you look at your socials today.
8: Yes, exactly.
9: Some very clever photos. It's all about a bit of laughs. You know, you would want to have a warm climate to be doing that. And I do also think you need to be careful what sort of plant collections you have.
8: Yeah, you wouldn't want to be pruning the roses, would you?
9: Well, or if you collect cacti, you know, that could also go badly.
8: Yes.
9: So hide the pruning gear.
8: Exactly. I don't think nude gardening is essentially a very good idea, but if it floats your boat, go for it. Have some fun. But you can also float your boat by talking to Sophie Thompson. Call now with your questions on 1300 222 891. I have a couple of ABC gardening magazines to give away later in the day as well. And Sophie, you've been hanging with Costa Georgiadis and filming for Gardening Australia all week, and you flew back with him to Adelaide yesterday.
9: That's right. We flew back.

0: last night and met a lovely young gardener who just had a meltdown. It was so cute. She was 10 years old and we were leaving and she just realised who Costa was. And, of course, Costa, you know, chatted to her and made her feel incredibly special, which he does to everyone he meets.
1: He does.
0: So anyone heading along to the Burnside Council event tonight, it'll be lots of fun.
1: Exactly. 10 until 3. It is a free event at the...

0: come. I mean, it's not dying, but I wonder if what I'm supposed to do to it with it, you know?
1: Okay, so I'm not familiar with miniature figs. I'm familiar with normal figs, and you can prune them to keep them under control. But can you tell me, where is it growing? Is it growing in an area that's, free from the root competition of large trees, or?
0: Yes, it is growing at a free from, not around large trees, no.
1: And it doesn't have lawn or anything going straight up to it?
0: Yes, it's got lawn around it, but we keep the lawn back.
1: How far do you keep the lawn back, and what's the lawn?
0: What's the lawn, is it, Richard? Oh, it's
1: Kikuyu.
0: cooch, isn't it? What's the lawn, is it? Yeah, cooch. And we keep it back about half a meter from the tree, you know.
1: Okay, and the tree gets watered separately to the lawn or just with the lawn?
0: No, I don't water it separately to the lawn. I didn't think they were really thirsty trees, but
1: They
0: perhaps
1: will
0: that's just.
1: survive without much, but they will fruit better with, irrigation. And if your lawn is taking a lot of the moisture that the tree would otherwise get, I'm going to presume. You did prepare the hole properly? You didn't just bung it in, did
0: Yes,
1: you? You know.
0: 5 years ago.
1: Yeah. Well.
0: Does it need feeding? Do I need to,
1: Well, it
0: you
1: would be
0: know?
1: worth feeding it and picking the watering up next year and giving it some
0: Okay.
1: water right around its base rather than,
0: Right.
1: just with the lawn, because the lawn, whether it's cooch or kikuyu, they both take a lot of moisture. So I would
0: Yes,
1: definitely be
0: yes.
1: feeding it with something organic based. I would be giving it more water, and maybe you even, you can buy those plastic rings. Or you could make
0: Yes.
1: your own, that mean that the water you put on soaks down rather than disappearing. And
0: Yes,
1: it
0: yes.
1: might be worthwhile just for a period of time. I mean, the great thing about figs is they respond really quickly when they're happy. So I would be
0: Right,
1: feeding it. I'd be
0: right.
1: feeding it now, even though it's probably dropping its leaves. And
0: Yes.
1: I'd certainly be feeding it in late winter before it
0: Right.
1: comes into leaf. And
0: Okay.
1: the only other thing you could do would be to contact the Rare Fruit Society. I mean, believe it or not, there are properties in Adelaide that have, and I can't remember the numbers. I think I've been saying 60 different varieties of figs, but I think it's actually way in excess of that, like 100 different varieties of figs.
0: All right,
1: So there are
0: yeah.
1: some amazing fig experts that are part of the Rare Fruit
0: All right.
1: Society. So it
0: Rare
1: might be
0: fruit.
1: might pay to hop onto their website and email them and see if they've got any other suggestions.
0: Oh, that's a good idea. Thank you very much. But what will I feed it? You know, if I go
1: Oh,
0: and give it a
1: anything
0: feed.
1: organic based, organic
0: Right.
1: based general fertilizer. I would use solid, not liquid, because anything
0: Right.
1: that's liquid you've got to do every couple of weeks. That's all too hard.
0: Yes.
1: But a slow
0: Yes.
1: release organic based fertilizer, throw it on. It will be based on chicken manure, and it will have lots of potash and everything like that that the plant
0: Yes,
1: will need
0: yes,
1: to fruit and
0: yes.
1: to fruit for
0: Yeah.
1: you.
0: Okay. Oh,
1: Okay.
0: well, thank you very, very much. Yeah,
1: All the
0: thank
1: best
0: you.
1: with that,
0: Okay,
1: Elizabeth.
0: thank you.
1: Thanks
0: Sorry.
1: for calling in, Elizabeth, on 1300 222 891. Sorry I don't sound so great. Thank you, Roz, for your good wishes. Got a bit of allergy this week, so apologies to everybody. Jacqueline from Exeter, you need to prune a Moraya. Good morning.
2: Good morning. This may be an obvious question, but I have a Moraya. I want it to grow up, but it's in a narrow spot, so I've got to prune the depth. So do I prune the top or not? Because I understand it encourages growth to tip prune it or whatever.
1: Yeah, absolutely. How big is this plant? How long's it been in the ground?
2: It's about 1 meter tall, and it's been in the ground for about a year and a half.
1: Okay, so first off, Morayas don't particularly like the cold weather. So pruning it this time, it's probably not really going to respond till we get closer to springtime and it warms up. So just understand that. But as far as when you're trying to get something to grow up, people are often like, I'll just prune the sides. But then what tends to happen on the top is you get uneven growth on the top. So I would give it a little trim on the top. And focus, more pruning on the sides. I'd also give it a, good organic feed. If you haven't fed it already in autumn, make sure it gets a good organic feed. And once, you know, Marais are amazing plants. You know, they're sort of subtropical, but they cope

0: with our extremes of heat incredibly well. They take our, really hot and relatively cold. So just occasionally they can go a bit yellow over the cooler weather. So that's why it's good to, give them a good feed in autumn so that they're happy over winter.
1: Okay, and not it leaves the pruning till spring. Is that what you're saying,
0: Well,
1: or?
0: if you could, I would. If it's growing out in the path and you're knocking it all the time and it's going to get damaged. But otherwise, I'd be more inclined to wait till sort of early September, prune it, and then it will respond immediately with new growth because it's getting ready to the, it's getting ready to grow because it's a subtropical and that's its time of
1: So
0: action.
1: I do trim it a little bit on the top. Is
0: A
1: that what
0: little
1: you?
0: bit on the top just to sort of neaten it
1: Yeah,
0: off.
1: but
0: But on
1: not.
0: the sides, prune it. If it's
1: Yeah.
0: coming out too far, that's where you need to
1: Yeah.
0: prune it more severely.
1: Yeah,
0: All the
1: okay.
0: best with that, Jacqueline. They're beautiful
1: Thank
0: plants.
1: you,
0: If
1: Carol.
0: I lived in a frost-free area, I would have them everywhere. They're
1: Well, it'll
0: amazing.
1: be, yes, I'm looking forward to it sort of getting, covering the fence entirely, but we have to be patient.
0: Oh, we do. Good on
1: Good.
0: you.
1: Thanks very much.
2: Thanks, Jacqueline. 1300 222 891 is the number. So, if you're just coming back to Elizabeth's question about the miniature fig, this texter says, "My miniature fig gets watered every 2 to 3 days and fertilised monthly. Have had some lovely fruit and more developing."
0: Okay, so feeding and watering. I'm not familiar with miniature figs, but I certainly know with other miniature rootstocks like apples, they actually need more water on miniature roots on the dwarfing rootstocks than the trees do on full rootstocks. In other words, they're not quite as drought tolerant or things like that. So good to hear, and hopefully Elizabeth is still listening. So it sounds like it is feeding and watering
2: Yes,
0: required.
2: yeah, definitely. Some good news. Jill says 8:15, raining in Woodville, and Louise says lovely rain shower at Golden Grove. Hope it hangs around for a while, don't we all? Thanks very much for that. Really appreciate it. Next caller is Anne in Paradise, and you've got a Snapdragon question. Welcome.
3: Yes, I have. Good morning. Good morning, Sophie. Yes,
0: Good.
3: I've got these freckles that come on the underleaf of my snapdragons and then they die. And I
0: Yeah,
3: can't
0: okay.
3: stop it.
0: Yeah, no, so rust is a common problem on all sorts of annuals, whether it's calendulas, snapdragons, hollyhocks, all sorts of things like that. And so if you're going to try and deal with it, you will need to use a fungicide. However, do you grow them every year or do you,
1: Every
0: just
1: year
0: grow
1: in
0: them
1: pots.
0: every year in pots? If I could suggest that you even break a year, right, break the cycle and skip a year or two and grow something else. I know it's probably your favorite flower, but what we're trying to do is break the cycle of having those fungal spores in the area. Does that make sense?
1: Do they live in the soil or do they live in the air?
0: Well, they live everywhere, but the reality is that I know I used to get rust on my calendulas all the time, and if I could just clear the area of them and give them a couple of years of not growing them, it wasn't as bad. The thing is, you've got to be able to give up growing what you want to spray. So there is, there are natural-based fungicides available commercially that will deal with rust and everything else. But the reality is you're going to have to apply regularly to try and manage it. So if it was me, I would try and have a break from growing them for a year, possibly two, and then when you grow them again, hopefully those fungal spores aren't so prevalent in your environment.
1: Oh, well, that's not what I wanted to hear, but it's not raining here either. But the rainbow parrots are about half a dozen in my garden. They're going mad. So,
0: Oh, beautiful. Well, either that or you spray, So,
1: okay. Yes, thank you very much.
0: yeah,
1: Thanks,
0: and
1: Sophie.
0: pleasure.
1: Bye.
0: The other thing that I'm sure we'll talk about with Lachlan Jeffries is, there's a lot of people that believe that the better your soil, the more rich your soil, with organic matter, the healthier your plants and the more resilient they are to all sorts of pests and diseases. However, having had the experience with rust and calendulas in my veggie patch where my soil was spectacular, it really

0: you know, the fact my soil was really good didn't stop me getting rust on my calendulas. Yeah. So, you know, the only way to break that cycle is to stop growing them for a year or two.
1: Okay, thanks, Sophie.
0: I'm being the bad cop. Sorry about that.
1: No, well, you know, sometimes you've got to be the bad cop. Most of the time you're the good cop, Sophie. So,
0: okay, that's good.
1: We don't mind. Margaret's in Murray Bridge with a spinach problem. Hello, Margaret.
2: Oh, good morning. I have a wicking bed with spinach in. I renovated the bed before planting last spring, and now the thick-stemmed plants are a rich green colour and the thin-stemmed plants are not got the nice colour they should have.
0: Okay, so this was planted now. Are we talking silver beet, actually, with the big wrinkly leaves?
2: Yes, I guess it was probably silver beet.
0: Yes, so silver beet, and you planted it last spring, so it's still growing well.
2: Yes.
0: Yep, okay. So have you been feeding it?
2: Yes. Fertilizer and worm juice.
0: Okay, so the thing is that silver beet is very vigorous and it's a sort of hungry plant. And in a wicking bed, it's a closed loop. So it's totally reliant on the nutrients you give it. So when you put something like silver beet in a wicking bed initially and you've improved the soil with compost and you've got slow-release organic fertilizer, it looks fantastic. But about, you know, 3 or 4 months in, it starts to get a little bit paler because it's hungry. If you've been feeding it regularly, what else could be causing that? Have you put... you know, usually in a wicking bed, silver beet could go for 18 months. I mean, it will live longer, but it becomes less productive over time and you may choose to replace it with some fresh plants. So, you know, have you been feeding it with liquid feed or solid fertilizer?
2: Pellets.
0: Pellets, okay. And how often have you been doing that? Or how recently have you done that?
2: Six weekly.
0: Oh, okay. Fantastic. Well, that's not it then. I'm not quite sure what it is. So you're on mains water, not bore water?
2: Mains, yeah.
0: And you said the big plants are healthy and dark green, but the new plants are pale.
2: It's that there's two varieties in there. There's the one with the thick stems. They are healthy. And the ones with the thin stems. The thin stems really look like they're spinach.
0: Okay, so if you grew it over the warmer weather, the thin stem one might be what they call perpetual spinach.
2: Yeah.
0: Does that ring a bell?
2: Yes, yes. I've planted perpetual spinach somewhere else this year, but they all came in the same packet.
0: Okay, so perpetual spinach is actually a type of silver beet. It just has a flatter leaf and it is often paler. So I wouldn't be terribly worried. If you're feeding every 6 weeks, it sounds like you're doing everything perfectly. And the fact you're giving it worm juice, which is like a microbial inoculant. So I would just say that that's the way they're going to grow. And they're still edible. I can't understand. It sounds like you're doing everything right. Perpetual spinach, I've got one in a bed with rainbow chards, and it's definitely a paler green colour. So
2: it was dark to start with. It's only like the last month it's got pale.
0: One thing that you could do, and this is just to bear in mind, when the season breaks properly and you have a good rain, is open the reservoir of your wicking bed and let the rain flush things through. Because over time, wicking beds can accumulate a bit of salt. So our mains water can have a bit of salt in it, and that can accumulate in the bed over time, and that can cause plants to be not as dark green, okay, a bit more chlorotic, and whether perpetual spinach is more susceptible to that. I mean, if you're feeding every 6 weeks with a slow-release organic fertilizer, you're definitely putting enough fertilizer on, you know, for those hungry plants. So... I'm not really sure what else would go wrong. They're really hardy. They don't really get pests or diseases. Are they in? They're in full sun.
2: Yes.
0: Yeah. Oh, I would just try, when we get a good rain session, to open the wicking bed up if you have a drain that allows it to flush the salt through the soil profile, and then close it up again and just see if they come back a bit darker.

0: Tomorrow, the Unley Gardeners Plant Rescue is holding its sale from 9:30 until 11:30 at the rear of the Fullerton Park Community Centre with a huge range of plants. Proceeds will go to the Rebuilding Smiles program, which sounds fantastic. Just remember that some of them are very large and in pots, so you may need a trailer or a ute to get them home. Also tomorrow, the Henley Community Garden at 1 Chambers Street, Henley Beach, has its open morning from 10 until 12, where you can browse the craft and plant sale and find some perfect gifts for Mother's Day. There's a cuppa and morning tea. FPOS is available and proceeds go back into the community garden. Also tomorrow, the Adelaide Hills Garden Affair is on at Stangate House and Gardens, 3 Edgware Road in Aldgate, from 10 until 3:30. And Sophie, you're speaking at that tomorrow.
1: I am speaking at that. At 2 o'clock, I'm talking on future-proofing your garden. How our gardens can handle climate extremes, but still be beautiful and provide habitat and food. We were hoping to be doing an outside broadcast there with Jason Chong, but unfortunately, an outside broadcast with radio and rain is not ideal. So we won't be. But as well as myself, there are all sorts of other great gardening speakers talking on, planning your garden, to deal with fires, and Mark Smith talking about wicking beds. So do head along. It's going to be an amazing day from 10 till 3:30.
0: Wonderful. And also the South Coast Orchid Club of South Australia has its autumn show on this Friday the 8th and Saturday the 9th at the Seaford Central Shopping Centre, Commercial Road, Seaford, during shopping hours. And it's best place to go if you want to get into orchids, because they'll all be there, the experts, to talk to you and provide you with fact sheets as well. So if you would like your gardening notice to be read out in Talkback Gardening, please email all of the relevant details to adelaideweekends@abc.net.au in text format, please. Well, coming up shortly, we're going to hear something that's happening for Mother's Day that you might want to be involved in next weekend. It's 28 past 8.
2: A tray of cocktails floated at us through the twilight. Who was this Gatsby fella?
3: A jazz-soaked reimagining of the great Gatsby.
4: That's the best thing a girl can be in this world, a beautiful little fool. So

0: Adelaide, South Australia, and Broken Hill.
1: Next week, and you might be looking for something to do with your mum for Mother's Day. And what you may want to do is to go to the Hilltop Garden Open Day. It's the last autumn opening for this year, and it's Mother's Day weekend. It's a major fundraiser for the Breast Cancer Research Foundation, and someone who will be volunteering there all weekend, as always, is Marilyn Kuchel, who is foundation member of the Mediterranean Garden Society. She's, you know, past president, Friends of the Adelaide Botanic Gardens. You know her very well. Good morning, Marilyn.
2: Hi, Deb. Hello, Sophie.
3: Morning. Now, the Hilltop Garden is a magnificent garden that I've seen develop over, 20 plus years. And yes. What a lovely idea of having a celebration on Mother's Day.
2: Well, yes, Sophie, yes, you'll remember that it was nearly 30 years ago you and I both gave gardening workshops at Hilltop for the previous owner.
3: Oh, it can't be, Marilyn.
2: It is. I'm sorry that it is. Now, Hilltop's actually is a neighbour of mine, and it's a wonderful 9-acre park-like garden, and we're planning an enormous fundraiser for the Breast Cancer Research Foundation. And it's a garden that's been about 100 years old, and it was mainly developed by Alice Howard, who was the granddaughter of Sir John Downer, Premier of South Australia at the end of the 19th century, and also a granddaughter on the other side of Richard Schomburgk, our second director at the Adelaide Botanic Gardens. So you will not be surprised to hear that there are lots of magnificent big old trees, many of them almost 100 years old. And that includes a wonderful stand of the candlebark gums, which are Eucalyptus dalrympiana, the endemic to this area. But most of the garden has been planted out with magnificent deciduous trees and conifers, creating these long vistas with formal focal points, a huge lake, formal gardens around the house on a terrace lawns and ornate fountains and stone walling, and then great areas of grass parkland with beautiful trees and shrubberies. It's a magnificent garden, it really is.
3: And so people are

0: the garden, there are other wonderful maples, liquid ambers, aspens, you name it. There's such a variety of trees, both deciduous and some wonderful tall conifers that create a spectacular autumn display.
1: Well, I tell you what, if you're thinking of doing something for Mother's Day, it sounds like the most beautiful thing to do, Marilyn. What time is it open?
0: Well, it's open both Saturday and Sunday. Normal open garden scheme hours, 10 o'clock to 4:30 both days. And there's going to be a huge range of garden stalls, plants, wonderful raffles, crafts, botanical art, and gorgeous Devonshire teas and hot soup and crusty rolls in case the weather is a bit cold. But what it is 9 acres, so you need to wear your good walking shoes. And but at this stage, the forecast for next weekend is for fine, mild weather, so you probably won't need an umbrella, unlike tomorrow.
1: Exactly. So great things to see and experience in the garden, some beautiful things to feast on if you'd like to do that, and all raising money for Breast Cancer Research Foundation. So what a great thing to plan for next weekend. Marilyn, as always, thanks so much for telling us about it, and I hope you have a sensational last open for the gardens
0: autumn.
1: For autumn. Yes. Yeah, next weekend. It sounds fantastic.
0: Thank you, Deb. Thank you, Sophie.
1: Thanks for joining us, the wonderful Marilyn Kuchel. She is a gardening legend. You can sometimes hear her filling in for Sophie Thompson here on Talkback Gardening. Well, Lachlan Jeffries is in the studio. He's keen to celebrate International Compost Awareness Week because that is what we're going to be talking about after a moment. So please, we'll get back to general Talkback Gardening calls a little later. But if you've got a compost-related question, call now on 1300 222 891. At 9:30 this morning, Darren Ray will join us with his seasonal outlook, and we'll catch up with Neil Armfield, acclaimed Australian director, ahead of the State Opera's Golden Jubilee production of La Cenerentola. I'm never going to get it right. Cinderella. And it is 26 minutes to 9.
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1: Welcome to Talkback Gardening on, yes, World Nude Gardening Day. If you've got your kit off, I hope you are careful in the garden, but Sophie and I are clothed. I'm certainly clothed here in the studio because we're about to be joined by Lachlan Jeffries, who is, of course, an expert in compost because it's also International Compost Awareness Week. So we will be talking about that with him in just a moment. But I have got a couple of ABC Gardening Australia magazines to give away later, as always, and love to hear from you. If you've got a compost question, now is the time to call on 1300 222 891. The text line is 0467 922 891. Let's say good morning to Lachlan in the hot seat this morning. Lachlan Jeffries, executive chairman, I should say, of Jeffries Group Organics Recyclers. Thanks for coming back into the studio.
5: That's right. Morning, Deb. Morning, Sophie. What an eclectic morning. Mix, you know, Compost Awareness Week and Nude Gardening Day as well.
1: So yes.
5: I feel way overdressed.
1: I hate to say it, but I'm glad you are because, you know, I don't usually celebrate it in the studio. Look, I'm going to leave it to you to have a chat with Sophie because there are lots of really interesting aspects of composting that I think a lot of people at home, in their home gardeners, when it comes to recycling, just don't think about.
5: Yeah, look, I think, you know, a lot of listeners want to be active in a more sustainable sort of future, and often we feel a bit like, what the hell can I do? Like, it's just such a big thing, but we can do so many things in our own home. And composting is just a great start. And your Mother Nature helps us with so much of this things as well. So we just need to optimize and help it. But it also is complicated because we consume a whole range of things that aren't necessarily designed to, you know, to reuse and so forth. So it is challenging as well.

0: compost is really garden gold. It turns your soil into a sponge. Things grow better. You know, you get decreased pests and diseases. You get a better soil structure and drainage. So, you know, we know it's good for our plants. It's that whole thing of when you're trying to compost at home, many people have had a go and haven't necessarily got the right mix of ingredients. And most people have access to a green bin. So then they do all sorts of, they put their green waste in the green bin. And then companies like yourself and some of the other organics companies process it and turn it into this fabulous product that gets used, you know, it gets used commercially for vineyards, for market gardens, or we can buy it back.
1: Correct, yeah. So you can do that. And look, you know, with what you were saying at the start, compost is the great balancer. So if you've got really sandy soil, it'll help hold the moisture and nutrients and so forth. And if you're at the other spectrum, heavy clay soil, it'll help open that up and break that down. It's just the, you know, beautiful Mother Nature gift of a balancer. And yeah, commercially, you know, and in a home garden, people, there are some things in your home composting you probably don't want to put in, or there are certain times, whereas autumn, you might be inundated with leaves and you only need so many leaves for your, you know, for your home composting. So it's, you know, to use all different systems and you know, chooks and worms and all that are included in that sort of, you know, options that you can use. But yeah, following the truck from the you know, from the green bin, a commercial composter, I'm not dislike what you do at home, but in a commercial compost, we reach a lot higher temperatures. So if there is meat and food and so forth, those items that you probably don't really want to put in your home composting item, the temperatures in a commercial composting process then eliminate weed seeds, but also pathogens and so forth in that. And we're trying to optimize the conditions. So we don't add anything, you know, anything to it to speed that process up, but we're optimizing moisture and oxygen to, I suppose, commercially break that down in a timely fashion so that the business model works, but also to make sure we have the best possible product. And commercial compost might be a bit different to what you make in your home garden. Home compost is often moves all the way through to a humus. It's quite a cool process, whereas you know, commercial compost you find will still have some activity. And from a commercial user, that's actually what they're looking for. They're looking for transferring a bit of life from the compost they're buying into their soil, or they're also looking for opportunities for the microbes in their native soil to take up and have some, you know, food and get that circle of life happening in the soil.
0: Now, can I just want to start with something slightly negative.

0: with a, you know, a little bit of leftover food on my plate or in the fridge that I found in the bottom. I'm just going to throw it in the landfill pile. When we send green waste to landfill, it has a really devastating consequence, doesn't it?
1: Yeah. So, yeah, not only is that resource, you know, sort of gone to, you know, it's wasted. It in a landfill environment, it's covered over and so has no oxygen, and then it creates a gas called methane, which is many times more problematic than just carbon dioxide, which we hear about. It's global warming. So, yeah, like as a composter, my immediate thing is that's a resource. It's just wasted and we've lost it for, you know, for eternity. But then as you're highlighting, it does then go on. It's compounded negativity. It does, you know, create, you know, gases in particular, methane, which creates a whole lot of other issues for us as well.
0: Yeah. And, you know, for years I've been saying methane has 21 times the global warming potential of carbon dioxide. I think I'm wrong. I think it's 29.
1: Yeah, it's
0: actually worse. So, you know, ultimately, if you don't think you can manage to do home composting or do it right, make sure that everything that's compostable goes in the green waste bin, so that, you know, we're not making things worse. And every time we put the other thing is every time we put organic matter in the soil, it feeds those living creatures in the soil that take atmospheric carbon dioxide and basically absorb it, you know. So just like trees, you know, improve the atmosphere, so does compost in the soil.
1: Exactly. And look, you know, many councils both in the metro area and regionally will have great tools. They'll have caddies and compost liners and all these items that can sort of help transition that to, you know, to bin instead of having, you know, I know people picture, I think they're picturing us walking from the kitchen out to their green bin out in the backyard, scraping the plates. There are a whole lot of systems that many councils help you get started, you know, with. And in supermarkets now, the bags are all compostable. So they're actually, those bags are often stronger than the ones the councils get, because that can be an issue, is that if you put a lot of wet, you know, material in those compostable bags, you do run the risk of them, the bottoms falling out as you're running them to the bin. So, you know, there's so much circularity already in our system. We've got to start using it.
0: And all of this, you know, adding organic matter to your soil, diverting green waste out of the wrong stream, this all increases our, basically our garden's resilience to climate change, to

0: fill your batteries, but don't put them in the yellow bin or the green bin either as well. So yeah, as society, we're trying to, you know, it's feel, you do feel like it's one step forward and two steps back. We sort of, you know, implement systems, and then nowadays everything has a embedded battery, you know, whether it's a vape, or, you know, your, most of us,
1: or there are e-waste where you can dispose of electronics that you're just not sure which bit, you know, needs to be recycled. So there are lots of ways that you can find out.
0: And it is a great point, because batteries, not all batteries are the same. There is a big difference. The supermarket ones can take our loose batteries, but they can't take the embedded battery. So it's not simple at the moment. I think there's about four depots across Metro Adelaide that will take the embedded batteries. And as you're saying, Deb, they are often the places you can take your e-waste or your chemicals. And so, you know, make a day of it, take clean out the shed and take the old flat screen TV and all those kind of things. But yeah, we're in a transition. We're in this messy transition, you know, from a linear process where we mine things, use them briefly, then consign them to landfill. And we're trying to move to this circular process where we keep these resources in use. And at the same time, try and reduce, think, be more conscious about what we're buying and those kind of things. But we're in the messy middle. So, you know, it's really important that we all play a role. And, you know, it's wonderful you guys are talking about it.
1: Wonderful that you're here talking about it with us, Lachlan. Sorry, Soph, just to jump in, a text has just come through talking about keeping things going in a circular motion. Lachlan, can we compost cotton fabric, i.e. cut up squares of a tea towel or a T-shirt? Because fast fashion is a huge problem. Fabric waste is, it's just horrendous, actually.
0: Yeah, so no, unfortunately, like, your clothing items are really problematic. You know, like, I think you're just not going to get it. Yes, the way to do it is mechanically break it down, which is cut it into as small as pieces as possible. You know, I get nervous with especially a lot of items made that they may be cotton, but also laced with, you know, a whole lot of other plastics and so forth as well. So they are best to be, you know, reused as much as possible. And then, you know, rags, you know, like, use them as, you know, use them as, you know, in the garage and those kind of things. But yeah, not into a composting process. And yeah, it's not going to work in your home composting as well.
2: Interesting. Now, can we just, Lachlan, for people that have heard this term, circular economy, I do know a couple of years ago, the National Geographic conference was held, the National Geographers Conference, let me get it right, was held here in South Australia. And a group of them, because they were looking at, you know, the sustainability, you know, geography is all about humans and nature and how we work, you know, how we work together. And they went and did a tour with you that basically followed the green waste from a kitchen and then back to the kitchen. Tell us, you know, just explain what circular economy is from that point of view.
0: Yeah, so circular economy can, you know, we also talk about a waste hierarchy, and at the top of that hierarchy is, let's not buy stuff we don't need. So, you know,
1: absolutely, reduce consumption.
0: Yep. And then the next one, you know, Deb's here with her cup that she keeps reusing. I'm here, and her bottle, and I'm here because I've just rocked up and I've got a compostable cup, which is, it's only a single use. So yeah, try and have things that you can reuse, and then recycle comes into it. So items that can be recycled, and the beauty of the organics, if we call it circular economy, like a lot of the other items, we're fortunate in South Australia, we have glass remanufacturing. So glass recycling here happens very locally, but a lot of stuff, cardboard, gets shipped interstate and even overseas sometimes. So the beauty of the organics circular economy, it's all very local. So there was a little event at Adelaide Oval last night a lot of those items, there'll be a truck there this morning collecting, you know, whether it was the food not eaten in the corporate events or, you know, a lot of that material is compostable, and that will get collected and go through the composting process. So to fast forward that, it then might go out to the Northern Adelaide Plains to a broccoli grower or a capsicum grower to, you know, improve the health of that soil and optimise. You know, it's not about, you know, everything necessarily being organic. It's you know, you optimizing science as well. So, you know, compost can help make the high analysis fertilizers more effective in a commercial, you know, business sense in growing. And then, you know, that broccoli or capsicum quite often ends back up the Adelaide Oval making a, you know, a salad. It's a very local, you know, the beauty of it also is if that material goes to landfill, I think for every 10,000 tons, it's about two jobs in a landfill

0: in a landfill sense. In a recycling, it's 9.5 jobs that, you know, create, and they're really like purposeful. Like, you know, the team at Jefferies, so many of them, you ask, you know, why do you work here? It's yes, driving an income, but it's because they get out of bed, feel like they're making a difference, yeah, and doing a purposeful job as well.
1: Action is the antidote to anxiety. So excellent. Thanks, Lachlan. Lachlan Jefferies is our special guest on Talkback Gardening with Sophie Thompson. We'll take your compost questions next on 1300 222 891.
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1: It is International Compost Awareness Week, and joining us in the studio is Lachlan Jefferies, Executive Chairman of Jefferies Group Organics Recyclers. And we are happy to take your calls on 1300 222 891. There are also plenty of texts. I don't think we'll get through all of them on 0467 922 891. Peter in Marion has been patiently listening. Good morning, Peter.
6: Hi, how are you going, everybody?
1: We're great, thank you. What's your question?
6: Well, I work at a kindy in Old Ranelle, and we've got a community garden out the front that we go and use. But my question is, we get a lot of paper towels when the children wash their hands in paper towels, and we know that they are at the end of their life when we get them there. The structure of the paper towels isn't good for recycling. Mm-hmm. It's got to go in the green waste. But the quantity we get, how can we make a compost bin? We haven't got one. How do we make a compost bin to accommodate all of that? We've got access to lawn clippings every fortnight from our gardener. But, yeah, I don't want a big, sloppy, smelly mess.
1: Sophie, you might be able to help as well.
5: Well, I think we'll leave the compost talk to Lachlan to start with.
0: Yeah, so paper towel as a commercial compost is very sought after because you get a lot of wet material coming in. So, and in simple terms, composting 101 is, you know, sort of 25 parts to 30 parts brown material to one part sort of green material. So sort of the green is nutrient, is, you know, so think food, think your lawn clippings. Brown is your paper towel. So, you know, you need lots of paper towel to the other, whether it's food items or the lawn clippings and so forth. So they will then help, you know, optimize that sort of conditions for you. So it's understanding that balance. And I think with your paper towel also, just, you know, as try and rip them up and, you know, shred it up a little bit as you're going into there. So you've got, you know, a great resource that many composters would be after. You know, often the carbon content we only get in a garden through autumn. So
6: I'm probably not going to be going into the bins and ripping up. Like, realistically, I'm not going to have time to do that.
0: Yep.
6: Is there, I know there's the compost screws that you can use. Will they help? And logistically, I'm not going to be able to be out there every day or even every week. It would be like I would be filling the compost, but I would not be tending the compost bin probably only monthly.
0: Yeah, so you've got multiple options. The compost screws, if you're going to do it every day with the kids, it'd be a great thing to do. If you leave it for a week, it is very, very difficult. I've broken many screws and got many blisters because you need to be aerating all the, you know, all the time. So depending on how big an area you've got, because it's all about time. So if you're not going to make, you know, like, it's not a tumbler or something you're going to physically turn, you just then need more time, and let Mother Nature will take more time to break that down, if that makes sense. And Sophie's probably waiting to jump in because she has a whole array of designs of compost systems.
5: There are lots of different compost systems, and you know, the question I'd ask too is what lawn it is, because if it's a Kikuyu lawn and then we're putting lawn clippings in, that's going to be a bit of a nightmare down the track, because you're probably not going to get as hot as a commercial compost system would be, and you could be spreading that round if you're trying to put it. But the thing I would be looking at as a resource is there must be food scraps coming out out of the kitchen too. So I'd be looking at mixing those food scraps with the paper towels. And as Lachlan says, it's all about making really a lasagna, right? So you have paper towels and then you have some, which are the dry, and then you have some food scraps, which are the moist. And if you do have two bins, so if this is going to be like a passive composting, you're going to need a couple of, say, Getty bins, and you might need a bit of vermin control underneath them. But look, it would be worthwhile doing, because I have worked with there's a group called Early Educators for Sustainability. I think I've got that acronym wrong. It's EESA. Anyway, I used to do lots of chats to staff in kindies about, you know, about composting, about getting the kids involved in the process. And, you know, even putting, you could put some paper towels in a worm farm. As Lachlan said, actually having all that dry material could be a blessing. So, you know, initially you might think, oh, it's a challenge. It's actually fantastic. So work out how much fresh material you get from the kitchen, get a good compost system. And if you had a tumbler, the kids would probably love turning it. You know, it's quite a good activity to do.
1: Excellent. Thanks, Peter. Joy in Glenside, what's your question?
7: I've got a small, very small backyard in my unit. And I've got two little plastic composts that I use for propagating plants or cuttings for pots. And I put all my vegetable clippings in. Is it possible to add crushed eggshells?
0: Definitely. Yeah, crush them up and put them in there. So, yeah, definitely. Like with composting, it's excesses. So don't do too, you know, like as Sophie's saying with the previous caller, it's not 90%. Paper, it's all about balance. So yeah, definitely some eggshells in there would be good, but just crush them up as much as you can, because then that'll help make them as plant available as quickly as possible.
1: There you go, two thumbs up, Joy. Sue in Henley Beach.
5: I just jump in with that, Costa? There's been a Costa. Sorry, I've talked to Costa about this.
0: That
5: there's
0: beard
5: lots of people.
0: Is so not that long. Yeah.
5: That's right. So there's been lots of people say, oh, you've got to get your eggshells, you've got to wash them, you've got to cook them in the oven and then crumble them. I've never done that because I've never had the time. It's actually not necessary, is it, Lachlan?
0: No. Like it's a natural. Well, I don't know if Mother Nature, you know, goes and washes those chicken eggs that are laid out in the forest. And those. Yeah, yeah. So, yeah, no, and that's not the point. So, grow some seedlings in the half chicken eggs. That's what I saw at a garden recently. They were growing them and then, you know, must have been planting them straight in. Which
1: How lovely, yeah. Sue in Henley Beach, it'll have to be a quick question. Good morning.
8: Good morning. Quick question. I tend not to compost my food scraps because no matter what I do, I get rats in there. Mm. So I bury them instead. Is that as useful for the garden? I mean, I've got quite good soil.
0: I know a lot of people who do similar sorts of things. So you might, and, you know, many, many years ago, my dad would tell me that's what they did in the garden, and he was fascinated by how it would disappear. He would be the one to run the kitchen scraps out, and they'd rotate around the garden, and he'd bury these scraps, and then they, you know, 3 months later they'd be planting vegetables, and then he'd be turning the soil and be going, where has this stuff gone? And I suppose that's his first, you know, entree curiosity as a kid into the amazing, you know, life that's in our soil and what that's done. So yeah, I wouldn't be planting straight into it, and I'd be, you know, rotating around the garden. But and yes, you probably need to continue to watch you know, for vermin and so forth, but you know, it's a common use.
1: Okay, thank you very much for that call. We're not far away from the news. We might get you to stick around. Lachlan, have you got a few more minutes? They've got lots of questions for you.
0: No problem at all.
1: If that's okay with you, Sophie.
5: Absolutely.
1: Wonderful. And we'll get back into your general talkback gardening questions as well. I know we've got a lot of those. The phone number is 1300 222 891. The text line is 0467 922 891. Then coming up after the 9 o'clock news at 9:30, after we do our final half an hour of Talkback Gardening, we will be hearing from Darren Ray with his seasonal outlook, and we'll also be catching up with the director, Neil Armfield, who is bringing to the stage a new opera for State Opera South Australia, the first for their Golden Jubilee. So we'll hear about that as well. But stay tuned for Talkback Gardening, coming up with the news with Richard Davies.
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1: Good morning, Richard Davies with ABC News. US President Donald Trump has rejected the latest peace proposal from Iran, saying Tehran was asking for things he couldn't agree to. He's warned the only options now are to make a deal or, quote, finish them forever, as North America correspondent Lauren Day reports from Washington.
2: It's unclear what Iran's proposal included, but what is clear is that Donald Trump is really not happy with it. He's raised doubts about whether or not the two parties will in fact be able to reach an agreement at all. Iran hasn't publicly revealed what was in this new proposal that's been sent to Pakistani mediators, and Donald Trump also wouldn't be drawn on exactly why he was objecting to it. He just said, they're asking for things I can't agree to. Now, he's also confirmed that he was briefed last night by US Central Command on a range of military options in the Iran conflict, but that basically they boiled down to two very stark possibilities.
1: And Donald Trump says he will increase the tariffs charged on cars and trucks from the European Union next week to 25%. On Truth Social, Mr. Trump said the EU was not complying with its trade deal with the US without specifying how. Mr. Trump and European Commission President Ursula von der Leyen had agreed to the trade deal last July, setting a tariff of 15% on most goods. The man accused of murdering a 5-year-old girl in Alice Springs has been released from medical care and now deemed fit for custody, Ali Crew reports.
3: Northern Territory Police say Jefferson Lewis has been transferred to a Darwin facility which remains undisclosed for his safety. Police allege the 47-year-old is responsible for the abduction and murder of 5-year-old Kumanjai little baby, whose body was found on Thursday morning. Lewis was assaulted that night after presenting himself to a town camp. He was taken to Alice Springs Hospital, which then came under siege from angry community members, and he was transferred to Darwin. He's expected to be charged in the coming days.
1: The Premier, Peter Malinauskas, says there'll be pain before there's gain for Whyalla, with the sale process for the town's steelworks possibly leading to job losses. The state government forced the Whyalla Steelworks into administration last year after its owner GFG Alliance failed to pay more than $300 million in debts, including state royalties. Mr. Malinauskas says there are 5 bidders looking to buy the steelworks, but workforce challenges could arise in making the operation commercially viable.
4: The people of Whyalla understand and appreciate that the end game here is an ongoing operation that is sustainable. And there will need to be change to get there. That change will be uncomfortable at times, but it's all about the end game.
1: SA Police will launch a week-long campaign on Monday targeting dangerous driving after 4 lives were lost in 4 separate incidents in 3 days this week. Sarah Maunder reports.
5: A 29-year-old man from Brahma Lodge became the 41st person to die on South Australian roads this year when the vehicle he was a passenger in crashed into a stony pole on Friday morning at Anglevale. This time last year, 24 people across the state had died in road incidents. On Monday, police will begin Operation Danger, which SA Police Superintendent Shane Johnson says will target dangerous risk-taking behaviour on the roads.
6: Such as following too close to vehicles in front of you, disobeying traffic lights, failing to give way.
5: The operation will end next Sunday.
1: In the AFL, Port Adelaide coach Josh Carr says his side will learn a lot from its dramatic 1-point loss to crosstown rivals the Crows at Adelaide Oval. Port fought back from a 21-point final term deficit to lead within the final minute before Braden Cook's last gasp goal earned the Crows an 11-10-76 to 11-9-75 victory. Carr says his side will only improve after last night's disappointment.
7: You know, what we have done all year is we've been able to learn and get better, and that's a great game for all of our players to gain some great learnings from. Obviously, we're disappointed and really disappointed for our people and our supporters because it would have been a nice win.
1: And at Docklands, Hayden Young kicked 3 crucial second-half goals as Fremantle fought back to defeat the Western Bulldogs by 12 points. Taking a look at South Australia's weather, a band of patchy rain with possible gusty thunderstorms about the west will move eastwards to reach eastern districts during the afternoon. Port Lincoln 22, Port Pirie 27, Renmark 29, Mount Gambier 26, Broken Hill 27, Adelaide a high chance of

0: 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Tomorrow, showers an 18. 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
4: 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And happy International Compost Awareness Week. We are going to get back into general talk back gardening in just a moment on 1300 222 891. And your comments are always welcome on 0467 922 891. But with International Compost Awareness Week, we do have in the studio with us Lachlan Jeffries, Executive Chairman of Jeffries Group's Organics Recyclers. Lachlan, I'm going to throw some speed dating style text questions to you in just a moment. But later on, I also have a couple of ABC magazines to give away as well. So stay tuned for that. Now, Sophie and Lachlan, you can throw in as much as you like here. This first question is to Lachlan. Why doesn't commercial composting produce methane?
5: Because it's an aerobic process. So you can, in many parts of the world, they actually do call what's called anaerobic digestion, where they will put the food in with no oxygen and actually offtake that methane and power, you know, energy, you know, run energy and so forth, but in a very controlled system so that doesn't leave. Whereas in a commercial composting, you either use mechanical turning. At our facility, we actually use what's called forced aeration. So you're constantly oxygenating that process.
4: Okay. Is it okay to leave stickers, those annoying stickers, on fruit when you put your peel in the green bin, asks Kathy in Henley Beach.
5: I've got a green pen and a red pen, and the red pen is definitely for no. They are plastic. They're plastic lined, and they are a significant bugbear. We have amazing technology, and a lot of the processes do, but they are so small they get through the process. And what's quite frustrating is South Australia actually planned to ban those and lead the nation, and we apparently weren't going to get any apples or no one would supply us if we weren't allowed to put those stickers on there. And I just think that we really should have. I think people still would have supplied us, and they are a significant. We can't continue to put rubbish into our recycling system, so please take them off. Personally, I actually take them off in store and stick them on the in the store as a bit of a protest. So, so that's a quiet, silent little thing. I take them off in store and stick them in the store because they're terrible for a composting system.
4: Well, look, we can probably get to some of these other texts, which are really just comments on the lack of recycling availability in some areas a little bit later. But just to recap your views, Lachlan, batteries don't go anywhere. They don't go in any of our bins.
5: They don't go in any of your home bins. So, yes, no, the red or blue bin, the green and yellow in the early bin. So go to the green industries, you know, search green industries and they have a which bin process, which, you know, we'll look at, and there will be stations. As you mentioned earlier, Deb, the loose batteries, there's so many options for us. The embedded ones are problematic, but there are stations where you can make a day of it and take the other materials as well. And yeah, be curious and investigate, where these things can be the best use, because if we use the systems, that's helped.

0: Actually, so much of it's generated from having poor quality soil through that Murray-Darling system, and that soil and the nutrient has been washed down through that river system and came out at the end of the pipe, which is where we are. And many parts of the world, in the North America, they have this program called Soil for Salmon, and it's really a thing to sort of highlight that if
1: is the executive chairman of the Jefferies Group of Organics Recyclers. Thank you very much for your questions. We'll come back to some of your comments where we can, but we're getting into our general talkback gardening on 1300 222 891. We've got a couple of ABC Gardening Australia magazines to give away. If you've not won anything from the ABC in the last month, we'll give one away by phone on 1300 222 891, and with your full name and postal address, one on the text line 0467922891. And Sophie, earlier you were talking about early education and helping people that work in that area to get kids involved in composting and in the garden.
2: Absolutely, and everything environmental and sustainable. And I couldn't remember the acronym, but it's Early Educators for Sustainability South Australia. And it's a group of preschool, kindy teachers, and they used to have ongoing professional development where they talked about how to compost using all the waste from a kindy. So for our lovely caller that rang asking about what to do with all those paper towels, their kindy producers, get in touch with Early Educators for Sustainability South Australia, and they will have some great resources and information for you.
1: There you go. That's eesa.org.au. Thank you, Sophie.
2: It's EESSA. That's the thing.
1: Oh, eesa.org.au. Oh, okay. eesa.org.au. Early Educators for Sustainability SA. Sounds like a fantastic resource.
2: It is a great group of girls and boys, men.
1: Now, all the people involved, fantastic work. We are coming up to about 13 minutes past 9, but I just want to let you know at 9:30 we'll be catching up with Darren Ray for his seasonal outlook, and after that we'll also be hearing about Cinderella, the new production of the State Theatre Company with director Neil Armfield.
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1: Let's head to Claire, who is in Unley. Hello, Claire.
8: Hi, Deb. Hi, Sophie. I have a 10 to 15-year-old ginkgo tree. We've got two in the backyard. Mm-hmm. The one that I'm worried about is about the trunk's about 6 inches in diameter, and it's in a rectangular garden bed that's about a metre wide. But the brick edging looks as though it's separating, and I'm assuming it's perhaps the ginkgo roots. Wondering if we could cut the trunk, would the roots get bigger or would we have to cut it out?
2: So you mean to remove the tree altogether?
8: To remove the tree altogether. I'm trying to avoid removing the tree.
2: Okay. So the thing is, ginkgos are massive trees. So where it was placed, was it anticipated that it would become a massive tree or was it?
8: No, because I'd watched some on Foam Road over about 20 years and they haven't moved a lot. And
2: No. So I know those ones. They seem to take forever. Okay, they seem to take forever to get going, and then they do get going. But there's also the ones around North Adelaide that are monstrous big trees. Okay. So I love ginkgos. I think they are magnificent trees, and for future generations they are wonderful. I would love you to get an arborist out to have a look.
8: All right.
2: You know, and just because if there's some way we can, you know, restructure it. I mean, I don't, a young tree to be cracking brickwork does seem a bit weird.
8: It's just separate, like they're just starting to split apart. They're separate blocks and they're splitting apart. I can get an arborist out, that's fine.
2: I would because,
8: they're like beautiful.
2: They're amazing trees for future generations. I mean, would that more people planted trees that are going to hit their prime in 50 years? Because that's what our city needs. So you know, rather than sacrificing

0: sacrifice the tree. I would love to know a little bit more about if there's a way you could work around it.
1: All right, okay.
0: Good on you, Claire.
1: Thank you. Good
2: on
1: you.
2: Thanks, Claire. An interesting question. And just on ginkgos before we leave it, Sophie, Jilly from Perth says, I'm in Adelaide this week. Can I see a mature ginkgo tree at the Botanic Gardens?
0: I can't remember where there is one at the Botanic Gardens. I'm sure there's some at Mount Lofty Botanic Gardens, but there's actually one in North Adelaide, I think. I'm just going to see if I can Google that map because I used to drive past it. And I'll give me a couple of minutes. I'll just Google on a map.
2: Stay tuned, Jilly. We might have the answer for you in just a moment. Thank you. And congratulations to Vicky in South Plympton and Angela in Heathfield who've won themselves a Gardening Australia magazine. Christopher is in Kensington Park with a camellia question. Good morning, Christopher.
3: Good morning. Hi, Deb, and hi, Sophie.
0: How can we help you?
3: I have probably been growing for about two decades. It's about 7 foot tall camellia tree, beautifully flowering normally. But I noticed one branch died back last year, which I cut off. And now I'm looking at my tree, and of the 7 feet, it looks like the top 4 feet are all the branches and leaves are dying off rather than just, you know. And so anyway, I've only got about 3 feet at the bottom of camellia with buds that would continue this year.
0: Okay, now what's changed? Well, what's changed, do you think? Has a neighbouring tree that was giving it shelter been cut down or?
3: Not really. I mean, it's still sitting between the lime tree and another lime tree, but I think it's opened up a little bit. There's maybe a little bit of the branches being removed from the other lime trees, but that's about it other than the seasonal weather that we've had.
0: Okay, and there's no big gum trees or anything nearby that would be competing with it?
3: Nothing at all like that. The lime trees is growing a bit bigger, but that's about it.
0: Yeah.
3: I mean, they're only about 6 feet or 7 foot as a bush.
0: Oh, my gosh. I don't know why it started to do that, you know. Camellias, once established, are remarkably hardy, and you'll see them down suburbs of Adelaide. You know, they're in the right spot, and obviously yours has been there for 20 years and been fine. You know, ultimately, if the top part is actually dead, you might as well cut it off. But how you check that is you just get your fingernail and scratch the bark. If it's brown, it's dead, so cut it off. But if the bark, if you can scratch through, I can hear the birds in the background. That's
2: aren't
0: beautiful.
2: They gorgeous.
3: Lots of those around here.
0: So if you can scratch the bark and there's green underneath, that means the plant's still alive and, you know, worth protecting. So, you know, whether it did get stressed last year was the driest year on record. You know, if it got stressed last year, it might have continued. But ultimately, if those branches are dead, no point leaving them. They're better to cut them off, but you might find that the side branches are not so good, but the central trunk is still alive, so then leave it.
3: And once I cut it, do I have to put any protection on it or just leave it be and let it grow?
0: Leave it be and let it reshoot. They are, you know, as I say, they are remarkably hardy. We often think of camellias as, you know, being a little bit tender, but once established, they're incredibly hardy. I would be, you know, making sure it's got mulch around its roots, making sure the irrigation system or however it gets watered is working there. We're about to go into winter, which is going to obviously, well, hopefully, refresh the soil with moisture. That's what we're about to hear from Darren. So cut off anything that's dead. There's no point in leaving it.
3: All right, no problems. Thank you for your help.
2: Thanks, Christopher.
0: Okay. Now, Deb, when I used to drive through North Adelaide all the time, there was a magnificent ginkgo in Kingston Terrace in North Adelaide, but I can't say that I've been there recently to know if it's still there. Otherwise, Mount Lofty Botanic Gardens, I'm sure, would have some. I can't recall if there's one in the Adelaide Botanic Gardens.
2: Okay, well, I've got some texts on that, but Helena has called in from Morfitt Vale on that very issue. Hi, Helena.
4: Hi. Hi, Sophie. There's a big one.
0: Oh, hello. How are you? I know who you are. Hello, Helena. How are you?
4: There's a big one in the beginning of the class ground near North Lodge. I think it's well over 100 years old. And then there's a little grove of ginkgos. Some of them are, I think the

0: one that's a female, so it has the smelly fruit, and might be three males in a little grove near the Mulberry Arbour.
1: Okay, beautiful.
0: So if you
1: Well,
0: come in the Friends Gate, there'll be the big one on your left, just in the beginning of the class ground, and then if you keep going around, don't go down Fig Avenue, but turn right, there's a grove of them on the
1: okay.
0: lawn.
1: Yeah, so that's you go down Fig Avenue and you turn right just over the creek. And that big one now, I can recall it in the class ground. It's not the first, you come in the Friends Gate, it's not the first roadway to the left, it's the second. So the
0: That's
1: second
0: right.
1: path to the left, and you'll see it
0: That's
1: right
0: it.
1: there. Thank you, Helena. Appreciate that.
0: Righto, bye.
1: Thank you. And we've got Helen on Ginkgo's as well. Hello, Helen.
2: Oh, hi. It's actually Helen Mary, but that's okay. Hi, Sophie. I festival a couple of years ago with Wendy.
1: Oh, beautiful.
2: I live in the East End, and I can tell you that there are ginkgos down Rundle Street.
1: Oh,
2: Lots of them.
1: so can I say, for people that don't know, ginkgo is an amazing deciduous tree. It's actually a conifer. It was around during the time of the dinosaurs. There are trees that are 1,000 years old or something remarkable like that. And it ha they are these ancient trees. They have They're called a maidenhair tree. They have these fabulous leaves that look like maidenhair fern. And in autumn, they go the most incredible butter yellow color. And they grow them in New York as street trees because they are so tolerant of pollution. But they ultimately get to be big trees. So that's where we had Claire and Unley, that somehow it's where it's been planted isn't appropriate for the hard landscaping around it, and they are magnificent trees. So I love we've talked about ginkgo. You know, they're a conifer. They don't look like a conifer. They're a deciduous conifer. And if you do have, and a ginkgo is used as a supplement for circulation to your brain, and for memory and all sorts of things like that. But the female trees produce these fruits that are vilely smelly. So when you grow them as a street tree, they choose a male selection.
2: Okay. Well, they certainly look lovely and they are growing, so I
1: Oh,
2: look forward
1: beautiful.
2: to them
1: Thank you.
2: being
1: Thank you, Helen
2: enormous.
1: Mary.
2: Thank you.
1: Thanks,
2: Thank
1: Helen
2: you very
1: Mary.
2: much.
1: Thank
2: Thanks.
1: you.
2: Bye.
1: You learn something new every day in Talkback Gardening, that's for sure. And thank you to the many texters that have said yes, near the North Lodge to the right. It's a beautiful big specimen. Yes, there are ginkgos near the North House at Adelaide Botanic Gardens. Halifax Street had a line of ginkgos. I'm not sure if they're still there as well. So, Jilly, if you're still listening, lots of places that you might be able to
3: Yeah, but
1: visit.
3: the big one in the class grounds is magnificent because, you know, they do take. I remember watching the ones in Frome Road that Claire talked about, and they just sat there for ages and really didn't move. So they're really a tree to enjoy in, say, 20 to 30 years.
1: Hopefully, we'll all be around then. Peter has sent through a beautiful picture of a ginkgo that he took near Creek, near the North Gate at the Botanic Gardens. Thanks
3: Oh.
1: very much, Peter. Now, lots of issues on the text line, Sophie, I might throw at you. Heather from Encounter Bay, though, first says, my daughter in Perth has declined to take part in World Nude Gardening Day as it's only 6 degrees there. Thanks,
3: I don't
1: Heather.
3: know why.
1: Classic. And
3: Although you could lie in your compost, and the compost, if it's cooking well, would be nice and warm.
1: exactly. We're talking about compost, Sophie, quite a lot on that. This texter quite often, well, you quite often say this, says, remember to save your autumn leaves for the compost. Don't
3: Oh.
1: blow them into the street.
3: No, and can I say, you know, I've moved out here to this new property. I've got no deciduous trees. So I even asked my son to get me a bag of oak leaves because I needed some acid mulch for something. You know, I mean, deciduous tree leaves are a resource. And so, yes, they're absolutely amazing.
1: Now, Eddie from Myrtle Bank asks, how should we compost our chicken house waste straw and chicken droppings?
3: Oh,
1: You lucky thing. You lucky thing. Ding, ding. You know, I mean, ultimately, just put it in layers in your compost bin and it will be fabulous. And then, you know, once it's aged and broken down, that in your veggie garden. I realised out here that the secret to my last veggie patch was the fact I had a big flock. And so I had all that fowl manure and I would either compost it or sometimes when I couldn't manage it, I would even just put it on a garden bed and let it age on that garden bed over, you know, 6 months. And that's where I'd grow my amazing pumpkins and things like that. So fowl manure is an absolute brilliant thing to be adding. Fowl manure and their bedding to be adding to your compost in amongst other stuff.
4: That's great.
1: Ideally, the best compost has the broadest diversity of materials going into it. If you want a great book on compost, it's called Compost, Recycle Your Garden by Tim Marshall. It's fantastic and lots of different ways of composting.
4: Yes, that's a great resource. Just coming back to ginkgo trees, Gilly Street has them planted as well. Deb at Seacliff Park says, we planted a ginkgo tree